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0: What an awesome tune by the Yeah Yeahs. That was Zero.
1: Oh yeah, I'm Deary.
0: And I'm Alex.
1: And you're listening to Friday Fuzz. Or we are so Festival. Excited to be in the studio again this week, May 1st. How awesome is that? The first of the month. Well, let's start it off right with a great Friday night.
0: Tonight, starting at 8:30, we have a really, really, really, really awesome interview with local artist Estrella. We love Estrella, and we are just so excited to have her in the studio tonight.
1: And she's picked out about 10 songs for us to listen to over the airwaves, so that'll be a whole bunch of fun, but we've got some fun songs coming up before that, so stay tuned.

0: That was Dollar Store Lipstick by the one and only
1: Clavicle. They are a band local to Atlanta, and that was their new song, which just came out today, New Music Friday. And, wow, we've seen them play that song live at least once, but I definitely remember it. And I have been waiting so long for them to release this song so that we could share it with Atlanta over the airwaves.
0: Right before that, we had
1: Double Dare by Mama. We're going to go to a break, and then we'll be back with some more music.
2: 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All events will take place rain or shine, and some require tickets. 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

0: Okie doke, that was Anchor by Jaguar Glass, another band local to Atlanta.
1: Yep, we had them on the radio show a couple of weeks ago, and they are just awesome. So we love playing their music.
0: And I think their band just turned 1 year old, and they just put out a music video for it. So you should maybe think about checking it out, because I think it's pretty cool.
1: Happy birthday!
0: And then before that, we had Cross My Heart by Limegarden. That song is so cool, and their energy is totally infectious because, I don't know, I think it's the bass line and, like, they're always going, ooh. And then before that, we had Bodies by Commune, which is another band local to Atlanta.
1: Great, super awesome kind of punk-ish song. Love it. And funny enough, most of the covers of the songs we're playing today are yellow, and yellow is my favorite color, and I don't know why I'm saying that, but I love it.
0: And then before that, we had A Wonderful Life off of Bully's album Lucky For You, and between that song and her song Days Move Slow, you can really tell how much she loved her dog, which I think is super relatable for a bunch of dog lovers. We have an interview coming up with Estrella.
2: Yay! Am I on yet?
1: Oh,
2: hello. Am I on now?
0: Yeah.
2: Oh, yay!
0: Yay! We'll be back in like 2 or 3 or 4 minutes, and that should be super duper exciting.

0: That was Burning Desire by Astrea, and the queen herself is in the studio today.
1: Yay. Yay. I'm so excited to be here.
2: Yay. Oh yeah, we're super duper excited. We have some questions to ask you and some songs that you picked out for us to play, so I mm-hmm. guess we'll just get started. Cool. Our first question is just, can you introduce yourself as a music artist to the audience?
1: Yes, so I'm Astrea. I guess I'll just talk a little bit about like who I am and what music I like. That's really hard to do always. But yeah, just basically like the general rundown is I started producing when I was like 13 or 14 on Logic. Wow. So that was like my first thing musically. I didn't play any instruments like when I started. So I was just like making beats, like, yeah, doing like loops and stuff. And then I started playing guitar because I heard the Beatles and I was like, I need to learn guitar. Mm-hmm. And then, so I was able to like incorporate guitar into like Logic, you know, producing. And then, you know, I picked up like piano and bass and all the other instruments, self-taught. I'm very average awesome. At all of these things, I would say. So yeah, it started off as like a very like, what's secular thing. Like it was like just me expressing myself, you know, I had like no other way to really express myself. So like, yeah, music for me was just something that I found at a young age and was really just using as an outlet. And then, you know, that turned into having a band. And now I have like a band and stuff. So yeah, that's the short rundown. Yeah. I could have yapped for like probably 30 minutes, but I don't want to annoy people.
0: Awesome. Yeah, awesome. And then our second question was, if you could introduce yourself with one of your own songs to our listeners, which one would you choose?
1: It just depends because everyone is so different. Like, I would suggest a difference. Can I do like, you can do give couple. Like different like things for like,
0: yes, like, yeah, different artists. That's a great yeah.
1: Okay, like, okay, so if you're like moody and like sad, then probably listen to Cold Eyes. Okay, if you're going through a breakup, like, duh, listen to the Cold Eyes EP. But like, you know, but if you're falling in love, like, listen to Burning Desire. And if you're like in a really like weird mood, then just go listen to my older stuff, like Cyber Girl. That's like Ooh. Really weird, and you're probably a weird person if you like that song, but you know, I hope someone does. That's my answer. But like, wait, overall I would recommend listening to Burning Desire because it's like new and I think it's pretty it's like listenable.
0: Yeah, yeah. Awesome. Thanks. So we're gonna get started on the playlist you picked out, and then once we listen to a couple, we can talk about them.
2: Cool. Oh, yeah. We're kicking it off with Oblivion by Grimes.

0: That was In My Room by the Beach Boys, and before that was Oblivion by Grimes. Do you want to talk about why you chose both of those songs?
1: Mm-hmm. So Grimes, Oblivion, I think Oblivion was the first song I heard by Grimes, and it's just such a good song. Like, it's so influential to me because, like, that synth bass line,
0: yes,
1: like, that really inspired me to get into, like, synths. I don't know if you can really hear it in my music, but, like, I do a lot of music that I don't release. And, like, all the music that I don't release is, like, very Grimes-esque. So mm-hmm. I might do something more with that. I don't know. Yeah. We'll see. But so, obviously, honestly, I just picked that because it was, like, a great introduction to electronic music. And then In My Room is just such a great song, too. Mm-hmm. It's one of my favorite Beach Boys. Not my favorite. My favorite is Don't Talk, Put Your Head on My Shoulder. But I felt like I had to pick In My Room as, like, an inspo because I really like 6/8, like, song feels. Mm-hmm. I think, like, the whole Cold Eyes EP was in, like, 3/4 or 6/8. And so, like, obviously Beach Boys, like, really has that, like, 6/8, like, ding-ding-ding-ding-ding, like, what's it called, like, doo-wop-y kind of, like, feel.
0: Yeah.
1: And also, just, like, the lyrics of In My Room, it's just, like, being alone in your room. It's, like, awesome. Like, yeah. It's just such a good song. So, yeah, that's why I chose those two songs.
0: Oh, yeah. Awesome. Mm-hmm. Those were great picks to start us off.
1: Thank you.
2: We have two more questions. This one we were actually just talking about off air, but we were wondering if you could talk to us a little bit about what it was like to tour with the Runarounds mm-hmm. in February and if you have any funny stories.
1: Yeah, it was great. I definitely have a lot of funny stories. No, it was honestly really great. Let me think of a funny story that I can share. Well, there's a lot of, like, van stuff. Being in the van was really fun. It was actually not as bad as you would think. Ooh. I don't know if... Oh, okay, here's a funny story. Okay, so this is honestly also embarrassing, but one of the nights, I think it was North Carolina, I lost my makeup bag. And I'm, like, a freak, okay? Like, you know, like, if I don't have... I'm, like, barely wearing makeup now, but the fact that I lost my makeup bag, like, 30 minutes before the show, I was stressing out, okay? Oh. Also, like, I had to get ready in the venue because we didn't have any time to, like, you know, stop touring life. You know, you're in a van. And so, I don't even know why, but, like, I started having, like, a low-key panic attack. And I was, like, running down the stairs, and, like, I saw this door, and it literally said, like, fire exit, do not open. And for some reason, I was like, that's not real. And I opened it, and, like, it set off the whole fire alarm in the venue. And, like, I was like, ugh. Like, there was, like, a huge alarm going off, and I was, like, running around, and I had to, like, run across the stage. Not, like, on the stage, but, like, in front of it, and all the runarounds were performing, and, like, Jesse, like, one of the members pointed at me and was like, you, ha, ha, and I was like, sorry, oh, my God. And then, oh, my God, and then it doesn't even end here. It doesn't even end there. And then I went to Sephora. There was a Sephora, like, right by the venue. I bought, like, all new makeup just for my friend to find my makeup bag, like, in, like, the corner or something. I was like, bruh. So yeah, I think I'm just a little bit of a I'm really not productive when I'm stressed. Like, if I'm stressed out, like, I will pull a fire alarm, like, I will go buy, like, everything at Sephora. So yeah, that was a funny story I could think of. And then what was the other question?
2: Oh, that was the whole question.
1: Okay, yeah, that was a funny story. There was a couple other, you know, memories like that, but yeah.
2: Yeah, awesome.
0: And then kind of on the flip side of things, because that was sort of about touring, mm-hmm. but we're curious what your dream lineup of local artists in Atlanta would be.
1: Mm-hmm. So, you guys, obviously, I'm not even lying. Like, I actually think you guys are amazing. So, it'd be you guys, the Brower sisters, all name drop. Strumbrush. Ooh. I love Strumbrush. Do you guys know Strumbrush?
2: Yeah.
1: I say this
2: they played
1: like
2: Little Five Fest?
1: Yes. I just love their music so much. I listen to their albums a lot.

0: I'm like blanking. Do you guys want to like name drop some names? Because I'm kind of blanking for some reason.
1: Who do we like? I don't know. There's so many. It's like,
2: Oh no, now I'm forgetting.
0: I'll just like make it more casual. Okay, I really like Pinkist. Do you remember them?
1: Yeah.
0: They like have. So
2: I never listened to them.
0: Yeah. So the bassist in Pinkist, it'd be so funny if he's listening, is my bassist now, and I'm not sure if Pinkist is like playing a lot of shows anymore, but they're really good. You should check out their music on Spotify if you get the chance. They're amazing. And maybe like Lunar Vacation. Even though they're like kind of up there now.
1: Yeah.
0: Like they're awesome. So
1: yeah, they are awesome.
0: Yeah, I guess that. And I know that I'm totally blanking on like some other ones that I love. And I'm going to think of it later and be like, oh, why didn't I say that? But yeah, there's so much. Oh my gosh. Major.
2: Oh yeah.
0: Major. That's they're a good one. So good.
1: Yeah.
0: And when I say Lunar, that includes, like, Maggie's solo project, too. Like,
1: oh, yeah.
2: Oh, my God. We love Maggie FM's album.
0: Yeah.
1: I feel like we have to hold back from playing songs from Candy Lights Orchids, like, every radio show.
2: I know.
0: We're Maggie obsessed. Is amazing. Yeah. So good. She's awesome. Yeah. But I love Atlanta, honestly. There's just so much good music around here. Like, sorry if I did not name some of the best ones, but they're all amazing.
2: So. Oh, yeah. I agree.
0: Yeah.
1: Truly. Okie doke, we're going to get back into some music. The next one's a pretty iconic song.

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0: Awesome. That was Your Best American Girl by Mitski.
1: And before that was Oh Darling by The Beatles. Do you want to talk about why you chose those songs?
2: Mm-hmm. Okay, so I'll start with Oh Darling. So I knew I had to pick a Beatles song, like, in my top 10.
0: Yeah.
2: But I didn't know which one. And I actually went and I looked at my old YouTube likes from, like, when I was in high school. Because I used to, like, make, like, little playlists. And just for context, like, I discovered the Beatles, like, in high school, like, way too late to be discovering the Beatles. So I think Oh Darling was, like, one of my favorites. And I think it was just because, like, the dynamic when Paul is like, when you tell me, like, you're, like, going off at the end, like, I just love that.
0: Mm-hmm.
2: And I don't know, it's just, like, another, like, one of those, like, classic love songs that, like, kind of has, like, a weird, like, vibe.
0: Yeah.
2: That I like. And then Mitski, oh, that song, Your Best American Girl, is just, like, so good, so emotional, and I just love everything about that song. I love the lyrics, I love the instrumental, I love, like, how simple it is, and, yeah, that's just a big inspiration for me because, you know, well, it's, like, it was, like, one of my cry songs, like, I had to put it on the list, and... Yeah, I love the way that Mitski expresses herself through music.
0: She's awesome.
2: So, like, she is just one of my all-time favorite and one of my all-time inspirations, and especially that song. It just, like, it just means so much to me, and I hope that, you know, I just always strive to, like, be able to express myself in the way that she does.
0: Yeah.
2: So, yeah.
0: Awesome. Well, we have some pretty fun questions this time around. The first one being, if you were a mermaid, what color would your mermaid tail be? And maybe what would it look like aside from color?
2: That is a good question. I would say, like, obviously purple. Not, like, obviously, but, like, you know, definitely have some purple in there. Honestly, like, maybe, like, purple with, like, that, like, green, like, hue. Like, you know what I mean? Like,
0: yeah, yeah.
2: What's the word for that?
1: Like, iridescent?
2: Yeah, yeah, yeah. Iridescent.
1: Ooh, yeah.
2: 18-year-olds know more than me. I don't know. You're, like, yeah, like, purple with, like, a green, like, kind of shimmer. But, like, obviously, like, the correct answer is, like, the color-changing tail.
0: Oh,
2: so that I can have, like, any.
1: Yes. Oh, yeah.
2: I don't want to, like, be that person, but, like, obviously, like, the color-changing tail, so I can just, like, decide what color I want.
1: Yeah.
2: But what about you? I want to know what color tail
0: you have. Ooh, I think, oh,
1: this is
0: no.
1: So fun. Wow, I never thought about it coming back this way.
0: Mine would probably be yellow with maybe, and perhaps not, maybe it's, oh, I don't know. Maybe it's not, like, scales, but some other, like, crazy texture. Like, maybe it's, like, bubbly or something weird like that.
1: Bubbles. That's so interesting.
2: I like that.
1: I think mine, I mean, I feel like this is, like, pretty classic, but, like, pink and sparkly is pretty good. And maybe, like, some purple in there would also be fun.
2: Pink and purple. I like that. Pink and purple are so beautiful together.
0: Yeah, but I agree. A color-changing tail would be the most optimal.
1: Yeah.
2: I saw a meme the other day that was, like, that one girl that was always like, I want the color-changing tail with all the powers, and I get my power would be having all the powers.
0: Yeah, that was me.
1: Yeah.
2: Probably me, too.
0: Yeah. Okay, our next question.
1: Oh, it was, you've posted, like, some short snippets of, like, some funny songs about, like, raccoons and bangs, and we're curious if you had any other unheard silly songs in the works.
2: You saw the bangs one?
0: Yes.
2: Oh my
0: gosh. It was great.
2: Okay, no one has, like, no one in, like, my personal life has even, like, seen it or, like, acknowledged it. So it still feels like it's, like, a secret. But, yeah, so I do, like, funny songs. Okay, yeah, there actually are a ton of, like, funny songs that, like, I've not seen the light of day because, like, they suck. That's why. They just suck. I don't, like, do you want to know, like, what they were?
0: Yeah,
2: okay,
0: yeah,
2: okay. There was one where it was, like, I don't even remember, like, what the goal was, but, like, I think it was about, like, being mad and, like, breaking a pencil. Like, I remember, like, what, like, the vibe, like, the vision for that was. But, like, so I made it, and I was like, no one's gonna like this. And then I made one about something that I can't say on here, but, like, it was about, like, a feeling. It was about, like, basically, like, anxiety and, like, how you feel when you're anxious. And that one just, like, did not hit either. So, like, it's, like, really hard to, like, make a funny song that is, like, equal parts funny and good and, like, not too serious, but also, like, just serious enough But yeah, I want to keep making funny things. If you guys have any ideas, please like let me know.
0: Yes, we definitely need to know. I love listening to them. I think they're great.
2: Thank you. Yeah, please get like, do you have any like ideas just like off the top of your head about like stupid things we can make?
0: Well, I guess like on the topic of mermaids, like that's a fun one. Yeah, right? But I feel like is that funny enough? I don't know.
2: Yeah, it's like, because you have to, like, find something that's, like, funny, but also, like, relatable. Right. Yeah. You know?
0: Oh, no, this is so hard.
2: It is hard.
0: Maybe if anyone listening wants to call in at 404-523-8989.
1: Oh, yeah. You can tell us maybe a funny song idea for Estrella.
2: Please let me know. I will do it. It's just got to be a little bit relatable. But also, hey, it doesn't have to be relatable. Mm. Maybe we can just be a little different and no one, like, has to like it, you know?
1: Yeah, totally. Yeah. Well, we're going to get back into the music and we'll be back in about two songs.

0: Awesome. That was
1: Courtship Dating by Crystal Castles. And then before that was Comfortably Numb by Pink Floyd. Do you want to talk about those songs at all?
2: Mm-hmm. So yeah, Pink Floyd is just another amazing band that like influenced me to, I guess, just like love music and appreciate it more.
0: Yeah.
2: I think everyone had a similar experience to when they listened to Pink Floyd for the first time. Like, I mean, it's just crazy. Like, it's so ambient. It's so like spacey. And so like a lot of that stuff really influenced my sound. I'm like always trying to like incorporate more of that. I just love Pink Floyd so much. I love like the slow guitar stuff. And then yeah, Crystal Castles, Courtship Dating. There's not anything like super special about the song itself, but again, I was trying to like pick which one was my favorite, and that like was the one that I listened to the most. I just love the synth or whatever like electronic thing is like the main element in that one. It's just such a cool song, and like it's kind of like what I use as a bit of a reference for when I make my electronic music. Again, none of it has like come out, but when I do make it for fun, that's like heavily like the influence. I love Crystal Castles.
0: Yeah. We really like that song. We had never listened to Crystal Castles before, but we really liked it.
2: Wait, really? Do you know who they were?
0: No, I've never heard of them.
1: Yeah. So it's cool, like, be introduced to them, yeah.
2: That's crazy. Because, like, I know that they were, like, a little bit older, like, 2010s, but they've also kind of made a resurgence on TikTok, so, like, I assumed that you guys may have, but you should get into them.
1: Yeah. I definitely will. That song was super cool, so.
0: Yeah. We have some more fun questions.
2: Yay.
0: The next one being, what specific piece of media, like a movie, book, piece of art, or TV show, anything like that, has influenced your music?
2: So not music, but like
0: you could do music if you want to, but I like hearing about the like movies and TV shows and books and stuff.
2: Okay, well, this might be a basic answer, maybe corny or cringe, but like when I watched Donnie Darko, it was just like at that like age, I was like 16 maybe, and right around the age I started making music, I specifically love the soundtrack in Donnie Darko. It's like, have you seen the movie?
0: I have not seen the movie.
2: It's like, do you know Jake Gyllenhaal?
0: Yeah.
1: Yeah.
2: It's like a Jake Gyllenhaal movie, but it's like trippy kind of, like cool, like time travel stuff. You'll love it. Anyways, yeah, the soundtrack in that movie is very like spacey and weird, and like the chords are like spooky kind of, and I just love it. Oh, they also use Tears for Fears in that movie.
0: Oh, awesome.
2: So it's like very like 80s. I love 80s movies and 80s stuff, so I would probably say Donnie Darko, weirdly enough. I actually have a song on my SoundCloud. It's called Donnie Darko that I made when I was, like, 13. So I think that would be a pretty, like, accurate answer, even though I would like to have something a bit more, like, meaningful. But, like, that's the only piece of – that's the only, like, movie I can think of. I also really like the movie Fantastic Planet. Do you know what that is?
0: No, I haven't.
2: So that's, like, that makes more sense that you don't know what that is, because it's a bit more, like, niche. But, like – Fantastic Planet was a cartoon movie that came out in, like, the 1960s. It's a French movie. I think it's in French. You should look it up. You'll probably recognize the little blue aliens. But I really like, obviously, the vibe in that movie. It's basically about, like, these alien people, and they have, like, humans as pets. And so,
0: That's kind of cool.
2: I'm, like, really, like, simplifying it. Sorry. But the music in that is, like, French jazz music. Like, have you ever heard, like, French, like, jazz? I would describe it as French jazz. I don't know if that's, like, the technical name. But it's really cool. I just, like, love sci-fi. And I think sci-fi is a big inspiration for me. Even if you can't, like, see that, like, in my heart, like, I love, like, sci-fi stuff.
0: Yeah,
2: so.
0: And your visuals are, like, for Burning Desire, you had the space helmet.
2: I didn't know if this was on video today, but, like, if it was, I was gonna bring my astronaut costume.
0: Oh, my God.
2: And then be like, yeah, I just got back from work. Like,
0: That would be so funny.
2: Yeah. But, yeah, I guess I can just say that I'm wearing it. I'm wearing an astronaut costume, if you're listening.
1: Yeah.
2: They don't know.
1: We see it.
2: But yeah, they see it. See?
1: Yay. And then, like, sort of on a similar wavelength, we were curious, like, if you could remake a soundtrack for any movie, like, which movie would it be?
2: That is such a good question. Could it be a show?
0: Yeah.
1: It can be a show.
2: Well, like, this is, like, so basic, but I'm watching Euphoria right now. Oh, and, like, yeah. I think I could do a good job with that. Yeah, I don't know why. I just, it's, like, you know, they, like, I don't know if you know this, but they took off Labyrinth, and now, like, Hans Zimmer is doing the soundtrack for Euphoria. Isn't that crazy?
1: Yeah. That is crazy. Huh.
2: So, like, I think I could do it. If Hans Zimmer could do it, obviously I could do it, too.
0: Right.
2: Yeah. And then movie. Okay, here's the thing. I honestly do not watch a lot of movies. Like, I'm a TV enough. Show person. Like, I binge watch TV. I have not seen a lot of the classic movies that people say.
1: No, me neither.
2: Can you guys help me answer this question? Like, what movie do you think I would do? Any ideas?
1: Man, Alex and I, unfortunately, like, we watch so many animated movies that I feel like none of those would work.
0: Let me think.
2: Something will come to me. Or you,
1: like, definitely something spacey is what I was thinking.
2: Uh-huh.
1: But I can't.
2: It's like saying, like, what movie should Mitski, like, make? I don't know, you know? It's like, I don't know.
0: Yeah.
2: I don't know. You know what? Maybe... I don't know. Like, I would love to do it for something that's, like, very sci-fi. But,
1: well,
2: like,
1: maybe Star Wars. No.
2: Star Wars, yes.
1: That's crazy.
2: Marvel. The next Marvel Spider-Man.
0: Oh, right. Yeah, that would be awesome.
2: Honestly, wait. I have a good answer, actually. The next Spider-Man Spider-Verse movie.
0: Ooh.
2: Because you know how it's, like, kind that'd of electronic? Awesome. Like,
0: yeah.
2: Like, I would make some, like, cool stuff. Like, I'd make some, like, cool electronic movie for that. Okay, that's my answer. Spider-Man Spider-Verse. I also, like, so excited for that.
1: Me too. Oh, my God. Yeah, we've been talking about it so much.
0: Day.
1: And it's still, like, a year away,
2: let's
1: right?
2: Let's talk about it.
1: Yeah. I can't believe... it's such,
2: and
1: a cliffhanger.
2: I know we can't, like, talk too much about stuff like that, but, like... I love Spider-Man, and they're making a Spider-Man noir movie. Did you hear about that? Like, the black and white. They're making, like, a live-action, like, black and white Spider-Man.
1: Oh, my God.
2: Isn't
1: wow.
2: That cool?
0: That's awesome. That's yeah, so we cool. love Spider-Man. We named one of our dogs Spider-Man.
2: Aw. Yeah. Do you call him like, Spider or Spidey? Or, like,
0: yeah, we call like him... Spidey? I don't know. I guess we call him Stinker most of the time. But his
2: right.
0: real name is Spider-Man.
2: Yeah, I call my cat, like, Poopy. I'm like, Poopy, Poopy.
1: Yeah.
2: I rarely use the name Lottie, or, like, Lala, I say.
0: Yeah.
2: Or Lottie, Lala.
1: Mm.
2: Yeah.
1: Cute. Yay. We're going to go to a break for a few station business PSAs, and then we'll be back with some more music and then more questions.
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0: That was Mr. Mustache or Mustache, I don't know, by Nirvana. And then before that was Starman by David Bowie.
1: Yes.
2: Do you want to talk about why you chose either of those songs?
1: Mm-hmm. Okay, yeah, so Starman. I love David Bowie, obviously. I think Starman was probably one of the first David Bowie songs that I heard. And it just, like, resonated with me so hard because, like, I love space. Love stars. Mm-hmm. Just for, like, more context, yeah. Like, more context is, like, it's not just that, like, I love space. Like, when I was, like, 13 or a kid, I had, like, a hyper fixation with, like, space and, like, science. And, like, ooh. I went to space camp. Like, really? It's not, like, just, like, I love stars, I love astrology. Like, no, it's, like, I love, like, okay, wait. No shade to astrology. I'm really sorry. That sounded, like, shady. Like, I just thought, it's not. But, yeah, I was, like, really into, like, space and, like, astrophysics and like all that stuff. Whoa, and like aliens. Awesome. Like I believe in aliens, but like at that time I like really believed in aliens. And so like finding David Bowie was like, oh my goodness, like this is a person that like gets it. Like he just like embodied like space and like creativity and like creative expression, and I love him so much. And like Starman is just like literally about that, like being like just about that like person. And I just love that. So that was my long-winded answer for that. And then Mr. Mustache, I just love that song by Nirvana. And I didn't want to put like a basic like heart-shaped box or like, I want like a basic Nirvana song. And I really do love this song, but yeah, Nirvana was also one of those bands that like we all listened to that inspired us. But like yeah, when I listened to that as a teenager, it was like, I think it was like after I discovered the Beatles. It's so funny how it all happened. It was like totally like in the order as it should. Like you discover the Beatles, then you discover Nirvana, and like and so like discovering Nirvana, I was like, okay, wait, I need to like get some distortion on my guitar. Like I want to be like a little heavier. Like want to like make a little more rock music. Like try to experiment with that. So yeah, it was really cool to discover that because I didn't know you could make like cool rock music. And I was like, wait, this is so cool. And Mr. Mustache is like, it's almost like metal.
0: Yeah.
1: Like it kind of feels different than a lot of the other songs.
0: Yeah.
1: But it's so funny. Like I'm not funny. It's so fun. I would love to like see that live. That would be such a fun song to like mosh to. Like I would.
2: Yeah, definitely.
1: Yeah.
2: Well, we only have two more questions. So on a similar note, cause you kind of were just talking about, finding music as a teenager, our question is, since you began creating music as a teenager, what parts of creating your music have changed or stayed the same?
1: So honestly, surprisingly, I'd say it's mostly stayed the same. Like my creating music process has always been me usually just with a guitar or piano, and I'll just like I'll either just like sit down on the guitar and like kind of make a chord progression and then make a melody like you know, like, oh, that sounds good with those chords. Or if I'm feeling, this is like the more rare occasion, but sometimes I'll start with like a little like poem or like a little like writing first, and then I'll put it to something. But the most natural form of like writing a song for me is just like picking up an instrument and like letting it come to you, because it's so fun to like do that. It's definitely. Like it like literally feels like the song is like coming to you. It's kind of cool. But obviously some stuff has definitely changed because I have a band now, but honestly, like, this is, like, probably, like, a negative thing, but I am so, like, I like to make things, like, myself, you know, like, I like to, like, be in control, and so it's been, like, a little tricky, like, having a band, like, just something that I personally, like, want to, like, get better at, and, like, having my band, they're all so talented, and it's been, like, so great to work with other people who are very talented and who give me ideas and like help me expand my ideas. So yeah, something that has changed is just would be that I'm just now like way more open to like collaborating and like taking in other ideas. And so we definitely have written some songs together. Nothing that's like out, but we have behind the scenes and like just, you know, for fun, like we've been jamming a lot, and like there will, like, songs will come from, like, us just, like, jamming. Like, you know, maybe Sam, my keyboard player, will, like, write a little thing on the piano. And then, like, you know, Sarf, my bassist, will, like, do a little thing. And then my drummer, Christian, will, like, do his thing. And then, like, the song comes together that way. And that's been really cool because I've never experienced that. You know, as a teenager, I didn't have a band. I didn't have a band until I was, like, 19, maybe. So, yeah, it's just been this, like, new thing. So the biggest change for me has just been, like, opening myself up to, like, other people and, like, allowing the creative process to be, like, less isolated, which has been cool. But, yeah. You know, I still, honestly, like, the most frequent way that I do songs is, like, I don't know, I have so much free time, you know, I'm just, like, sitting in my room. Sometimes I'll even start it when I'm just on Logic, and I'll, like, just, like, make some, like, MIDI information with, like, a synth, or, like, I'll get, like, a synth, like, arpeggiator, like, lay something random down, and then, like, add drums, and, like, a song will form. But, yeah, anyways, biggest change, just collaborating with people, and also, yeah. I just want to say, like, I love my band, and it's been so nice to work with people. It's honestly, like, made me such a better musician, just, like, being able to work with other people that are so talented and they have amazing ideas. So I'm super excited to, like, continue making music with them. They're awesome.
2: Yay. Yeah. Wow, that's a great answer. Yeah. Yay. Well, we're going to play the last two songs on your list and then we'll have one more question for you. So everyone stay tuned. Yay. Cool.

0: That was Pyramid Song by Radiohead, and before that we had 40 Days by Slow Dive. Do you want to talk a little bit about both of those songs?
1: So 40 Days is one of my favorite Slow Dive songs, and again, one of the first Slow Dive songs I heard, and I just have a lot of like nostalgic memories with that song. Like, I don't know, I just feel like the sound of that song really resonated with me. Like, okay, with Slow Dive you can't really hear the words, but I honestly feel like sometimes with music, like the speed, the style, the sounds can kind of like almost like relate to like how you feel inside. It's like, oh my gosh, like this song is like how I feel. Like, again, like even without the words, sometimes it's like just the sound, and like I just I just love that song. And I think when I discovered that song, like I didn't even have anyone that I really missed. Like, it, you know, the song's about like, the lyrics are like 40 days and I'll miss you. I didn't miss anyone. I was just like kind of like yearning for that feeling like of you know, missing someone. You know, I'd never like been in love at that point. And inspiration wise, like I just love Slow Dive. I love their guitar tones. I love the vocals. Like, I love
2: like 18 years.
3: The person.
1: I love this about Slow Dive. They're definitely like a big inspiration for me. But again, one of those, they're just one of those bands that are like hard to like be inspired from without copying. So I definitely try to like not do that. I just keep them, you know, as an inspiration. And maybe one day I'll get more into like that sound with my own music. But I just love them. Yeah. So that's why I picked that song. I listened to it a lot when I lived in Nashville for a year for some reason. Maybe it's because like I missed being home in Atlanta or something. But okay, so Pyramid Song, this isn't even one of my personal favorite Radiohead songs. Like, I probably wouldn't say this in like a convo, but like I picked it because, again, I checked my old YouTube likes and like my old YouTube playlist from high school. And this was one of them, and I specifically remember, so it was, like, one of the first Radiohead songs I heard, which is, like, really weird that this was. I think I started on that album, and it, like, really resonated with me. I was just a really sad teenager, and I would constantly, like, I'd go for, like, these long walks in my neighborhood. We had, like, a golf course in my neighborhood, and I would just, like, walk on the golf course and be super like existential and like kind of be sad and gloomy, and like this song just like totally like brings me back to that time when I was like getting into like music, specifically sad music or like music that's not particularly happy, and it just really resonated with me. And I love I think it's like, what's the main instrument? Is it just like, it's piano, right?
0: Yeah, that's what it starts on.
1: Yeah, it's like a big inspiration because it's just like, honestly, like it's kind of like a simple piano song, but then, you know, they add instruments. So I love piano. I love when piano is used creatively, like almost when like you don't even know if it actually is piano because it just like flows in the song so well.
0: Right.
1: That's why I picked that song, just because like it actually like meant something to me weirdly when I was like 16, and even when I listen to it now, I'm like, dang, this is just a good song, and I love you know, all the instruments and the instrumentation in that song, and like obviously everything that Radiohead does. I love that. I'm not gonna go too ranty on this, but like I love how Radiohead is so like dynamic and they have so many different songs. It's like

0: it's cool when a rock band, like, is not just rock and they do, like, other things. So that's kind of what I want to be like. You know, like, they inspired me in that because, like, I don't just want to do loud songs. I don't just want to do sad songs. Like, I want to have, like, a loud guitar song that's, like, rock. And then I want to have, like, a sad, like, ballad type song like that. I love Thom Yorke. But, yeah.
1: Yeah, yeah. Great answer. And then we have one last question for you, and that is, what's next for you?
0: Album. Yay! I guess, yeah, that's what's next for me, album, and hopefully music excited. Video. Actually, this is a great time to ask. Oh, yeah, I'm probably not allowed to do that, actually. Never mind. But I want to make a music video. I don't know how to go about that. Ooh. So if you know anyone,
1: yes,
0: let me know. Yeah. But yeah, what's next for me is just making an album. I'm already in the process of recording the album. We've got, like, two songs down, many to go. We're still kind of in the writing process, like, me and my band, you know, but I just got to jam on these songs that I'm writing with my band a little bit more, and, yeah, so album is coming, and other than that, an electronic EP is also coming, but I'm, like, scared because it's so, like, not the vibe of my music that's out, so, like, it'll be definitely a little weird. I don't know if people will like it, but, like, I just gotta do it. Like, I kind of have to force myself. It's self-produced, so it's gonna be a little sloppy. It's definitely gonna be a little sloppy, but keep an eye out for that. I just gotta, like, force myself to do it, so, yeah. Yeah, that's what's next for me. Album.
1: Yay! Awesome.
0: Yeah.
1: Well, thank you so much for joining us today. It was super fun hearing your list of songs and getting to talk to you about whole bunch of things, music and other silly things.
0: Thank you.
1: So yeah, thank you for having us.
0: Me. This is awesome.
2: Yes, yes. Yes. Thank you for coming on.
0: You yes, too. Thank you so much, and thank you for tuning in.
2: Yeah. Heck yeah.
1: We're gonna go to a quick break, and then we have "Quiet Place" by Estrella to close out our show.
0: Cool.
3: There are towns in Texas named New Deal, Fair Play, Progresso, Utopia, and even Buck Naked. But what you won't find is any town called Moderate Texas. I offer this curiosity to the moneyed powers and milquetoast party leaders who keep insisting that Democrats must moderate their progressive policies, abandon their egalitarian commitments, and become more, well, more corporate. Hello? Today's majority hates the everyday arrogance, avarice, and abuse that corporate supremacy has unleashed on workers, consumers, local businesses, family farmers, the poor, the sick, the different, our environment, and democracy itself. The time when captains of industry were admired is long gone. Today's billionaire prigs, such as Bezos, Musk, and Zuckerberg, are clownishly greedy and foolish, becoming so reviled that they can't go out in public. As journalist Perry Bacon points out in New Republic, even moderate Democrats aren't moderate anymore. Around 70% of them, he reports, bemoan the fact that party leaders are, quote, too timid in taxing the rich, taxing corporations, and cracking down on companies that break the law. Polls aside, you can find out how moderates and even conservatives feel about moving the party of the people to the middle of the road by visiting rural areas in Virginia, Illinois, Texas, or other states being invaded by autocratic corporate billionaires trying to usurp vast amounts of land, water, and energy for their AI data centers. Locals are furious at this plutocratic power grab and wondering if anyone will stand with them in full force populist rebellion against the profiteers. This is Jim Hightower saying, we're in a 1932 moment. Far from becoming a corporate kiss-up party, people want and need Democrats to be the kick-ass party. The Hightower Radio Lowdown is made possible by you subscribers to Jim Hightower's Lowdown on Substack. 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
5: Freedom University is an Atlanta-based freedom school for undocumented students like me. My name is Kathy, and I'm one of Georgia's 50,000 undocumented young people who are deeply committed to our education, despite Georgia's notorious Board of Regents policies 416 and 434, which ban us from equal access to public universities in Georgia. Did you know that Freedom University is the only underground school for undocumented students in the world? Each semester, students choose classes in the fields of human rights, college preparation, arts, STEM, and well-being. Beyond the classroom, Freedom U also provides students, like me, with mental health support and comprehensive legal representation, all at no cost to students. 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Thank you so much for your love and solidarity.

0: Well, that was Quiet Place by Astrea. And in case you're just tuning in, we just had a super awesome interview with her.
1: Yes, so keep an eye out for that archive so you can listen to it over and over and over again as much as you want.
0: Oh, yeah. We're nearing the end of the very actually bitter end of our program today. We have had so much fun today, and tune in next week for Martin's program, Peach State Festival Friday.
1: Heck yeah.
0: Yeah, I mean, there's really nothing better to do on a Friday night than tune into his program, and you can't convince us otherwise. And, yeah, we will see you on, is it May 2, not next Friday, but the Friday after.
1: May 15th.
0: Yay! Toodle-doo.

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1: Oh, Africa. Ebibiman, Africa. 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What's the fear? What's the bar? On them down when you're chasing the VA. If you're a year, we'll be at the VA. We'll be at the VA.

waters upon the lips. 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If the earth had breasts, they could be here. At the core of this life is spirit. If the world had womb, it would be here. In this place of beginnings, the idea of race as a misnomer. The world is one divided into many. The breath, the landscape of possibilities, the cleansing thought of circles, our seamless existence, causes and effect, the blindness of

a stray note in a song. In a perfect moment, we could be one. The richness in this moment, more than drums and sun-kissed skin, more than flag waving and staking claims. A family regrouping for the joy of the planet, a school of perfecting the soul, where we learn the words to the human song. Heartbeats as common music, the breath and the land connecting us, excuses the links to our chains. We could dance on a dirt floor of color and splendor, each fingerprint making its contribution. The world's children nourished from the wisdom of oneness. Hear the rhythms of light, shed your chains.

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The following is a public service announcement brought to you by one of WRFG's 501c3 supporters. 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

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The event day kicks off with a 5K road race at 8 a.m., followed by the Spring Fling Festival and tour of homes in the historic Kirkwood neighborhood, both starting at noon. All events will take place rain or shine, and some require tickets. 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

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Stand.

we declare our right on this earth to be a man, to be a human being, to be respected as a human being, to be given the rights of human beings in this society, on this earth, in this day, which we intend to bring to existence by any means necessary. I am not a racist. In the past, I permitted myself to be used to make sweeping indictments of all white people, the entire white race. And these generalizations have caused injuries to some whites who perhaps did not deserve to be hurt. Because of the spiritual enlightenment which I was blessed to receive as a result of my pilgrimage to the holy city of Mecca, I no longer subscribe to sweeping indictments of any one race. I am now striving to live the life of a true Muslim. I must repeat that I am not a racist, nor do I subscribe to the tenets of racism. I can state in all sincerity that I wish nothing but freedom, justice, and equality, life, liberty, and the pursuit of happiness for all people. For the freedom of my 20.

here in America. I do believe that I have fought the best that I know how, and the best that I could with the shortcomings that I have had. I know that societies often have killed people who have helped to change those societies. And if I can die having brought any light, having exposed any meaningful truth that will help destroy the racist cancer that is malignant in the body of America, then all of the credit is due to Allah. Only the mistakes have been mine. Our problem is not an American problem. It's a human problem. It's not a matter of civil rights. It's a matter of human rights.

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WRFG provides a voice for those who have been traditionally denied open access to the broadcast media through the involvement of a broad base of community elements to guarantee that access. In the utilization of the station's facilities and in its programs, the following communities will receive first priority: those who continue to be denied free and open access to the broadcast media, and those who suffer oppression or exploitation based upon class, race, sex, age, creed, sexual orientation, disability, or immigrant status.

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and your number, and I'll get back to you. 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

0: 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If you're just now tuning in, this is The Remix with DJ Yogi and Sean Garvey. Sean Garvey in the studio live. That was the DJ Yogi mix. Obviously, DJ Yogi is not here. It has been a week. It has been a week, ladies and gentlemen. The Remix, 12 a.m. to 6 a.m. DJ Yogi had to sit this one out tonight. And I know, ladies and gentlemen, I apologize in advance. We started the Remix late. But you know who I blame it on? I blame us being late on the Hawks losing. I blame it on the Hawks. Like I said, it has been a week. They were this close, and they blew it. That's why Yogi is sitting this one out tonight. That's not the only reason. Yogi deserves a break. He's been working on this project. He's been working mad crazy. But the Hawks losing to the Knicks. Yeah, Yogi is like, nah, not tonight. That's why I'm playing this New York-ish instrumental in the background. The Knicks, they done it again. I know Big D is somewhere celebrating and eating all of the McRibs at his Avail in celebration of the New York Knicks winning this game against the Hawks, 89-140. Jeez, that is not a lucky number right now. That is not. But I told my coworker earlier today, or earlier yesterday now, that, wait, let's look on the bright side. At least the Hawks did not lose to the Washington Wizards. Because, you know, Trae Young got traded to the Wizards. And imagine if that were to happen and Trae is on their team. You know, sometimes you just got to look at things on the brighter side of things. I'm just saying. But there's always next year. 2027. There's always next year. 404-523-8989. Where all my New Yorkers at? Y'all want to call in and just gloat? Mock us? Tell us how horrible the Hawks were in the game this week, losing to the Knicks? You are more than welcome to call in and gloat. This is your moment. This is your time. This is your moment. 404-523-8989. But if you're going to do all of that, call in and make a donation. If you're going to gloat live on the air. Okay? Make a donation. 404-523-8989. It's a telephone number. Let's go to the phone lines. Oh. 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Make sure you do that. Put that in there in your cash out. But yes, this is your moment. This is your time, New Yorkers, to gloat. Do you think the Knicks are going to go all the way to win the playoffs? Because it's not over. It's definitely not over. The game is not over. Okay? So call in. This is your moment. This is your time. 404-523-8989. But for the next few minutes, until the top of the hour, until 2 o'clock, we're going to represent ATL, okay? Because even though the Hawks lost, and a lot of people from my hometown, ATL, this has not been a good Friday to a lot of ATLians. This has not been a good Friday. We still need to celebrate them because at least they came this far. They were so close. They were so close. So in honor of that, I'm going to play some joints from the ATL. At least they tried. At least. 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I am Sean Garvey, DJ Yogi, sitting this one out tonight, this morning. He's taking it all in. He's taking it all in. But next week, he's going to be in good spirits next week when he comes back to the studio. 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

0: What's happening? What's happening? This is the Remix Show. That's right. This is DJ Jelly, a.k.a. the Stamp of Approval. And this is definitely approved by me. Holla back.
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0: 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The remix, DJ Yogi, Sean Garvey. DJ Yogi is out until 3 a.m. I say 3 a.m. because he will be back in the mix with a pre-recorded mix from 3 a.m. to 6 a.m. later on. But he's not physically in the studio with me due to the Hawks losing. Okay, let me stop. Let me stop playing. 404-523-8989. And I felt that it was only right that we play some ATL celebratory music for the Atlanta Hawks. Even though the Hawks lost to the New York Knicks, they still made it to the playoffs. They tried their best before getting stumped down by the New York Knicks. But all day, every day, we still represent ATL. So what you hear in the background, what you just heard was CeeLo, Timbaland, I'll Be Around, and hopefully the Hawks will continue to be around for another year. Outkast, Screw It on the Barbie, featuring Raekwon, J.I.D., Sierra, Earth Gang, with Skate, Blizzum, our very own Blizzum, Clean Up Nice, featuring Serena. Also, you know, we had to play Run the Jewels, Killer Mike, Greg Nice, DJ Premier, Ooh La La. Before that, Ludacris, Pull Over, and T.I., Let Him Know, which the Hawks should have let the New York Knicks know where they were at. How you gonna get stumped down in your own hometown? And I wasn't dropping a bar. I'm just saying, how you gonna get stumped down in your own hometown? Where they do that at? Where they do that at? 404-523-8989. The phone lines are still open for all of my New Yorkers out there playing some celebratory ATL music for the Atlanta Hawks. Like I said, there's always next year, 2027. It's always next year. We have the FIFA World Cup coming in a few weeks here in Atlanta. Definitely a lot to celebrate in the ATL. And we still have the Braves. There's still hope, ladies and gentlemen. We still have the Braves. I know Yogi doesn't really care too much for the Braves, but we gotta at least win something this year. At least win something. Shouts to Wanderlyn Stokes, my very good friend in radio. Wanderlyn, I see you on the check-in. Thank you so much. Appreciate it. I might do a little bit of my own Funk Friday in the 2 o'clock hour right here on The Remix with yours truly, Sean Garvey. 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Even if you are going to the corner and crying due to the fact that the Hawks lost. Okay, I'm going to get off the Hawks, and I'm going to go into a break. 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
1: 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The event day kicks off with a 5K road race at 8 a.m., followed by the Spring Fling Festival and tour of homes in the historic Kirkwood neighborhood, both starting at noon. All events will take place rain or shine, and some require tickets. 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

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The remix, DJ Yogi, Sean Garvey, telling the Hawks to do it throughout the season, and they didn't do it. I know I said I was going to stop, but I can't help myself. Man. Mm-mm-mm. That was Rashida, Pastor Troy and them. Do it. Playing celebratory ATL music in honor of the Atlanta Hawks, even though they lost. We're still going to celebrate them for at least trying. For at least trying. Nothing beats harder than a try. Don't you agree? Big shouts to Kim on the check-in. Call in, Kim, 404-523-8989. What do you make of this? I mean, it's going to take us some time to really decompress and take everything in by the Hawks losing. But we're going to be all right. We're going to be all right. This is WRFG Atlanta. WRFG.org is the website. And if you're new to the program, this is The Remix with DJ Yogi and Sean Garvey, rocking it, snapping our fingers from 12 a.m. to 6 a.m. DJ Yogi will be back in the studio next week. And we have a pre-recorded mix from, of course, DJ Yogi coming up in almost less than an hour from now, 3 a.m. to 6 a.m. So the party is not going to stop at 3 a.m. It's going to continue on until the break of dawn. And, you know, we got to revisit the Michael Jackson conversation, of course. People are still talking about the Michael movie. And no, ladies and gentlemen, I have not seen it yet. I'm still trying to decide on when I am going to see it and where. You know, because there's not too many movie theaters out there anymore. But I'm going to still see it. It's not a matter of if, it's just a matter of when, due to my busy schedule. And I've seen some of the comments and people saying, oh, they didn't put this in the movie. They didn't put that in the movie and this, that, and the other. I mean, we can say the same thing about all of the biopic films that came out before Michael. Like Straight Outta Compton. A lot of things got left out of Straight Outta Compton. A lot. And some people were in their feelings about it. But you all know that once upon a time, there was another biopic of Michael Jackson, of course. And the person or the actor, well-known actor, that portrayed Michael Jackson was Flex Alexander. Yeah. For those that do not know, true story. And out of the two biopics of Michael Jackson, because, you know, early on, there was the miniseries on ABC, and then this one, that was the worst. That was the worst. And it's not just me talking about it. It's not just me expressing that. Almost everybody around the world felt like that was the worst portrayal of Michael Jackson. Flex. But I get it. I get it. He needed the money. Now, that biopic did, of course, highlight the allegations and even some of the things that Michael Jackson did publicly,

Just stay tuned. 404-523-8989 is the telephone number. I think we're going to do my own version of Funk Fridays early. It's only the first Saturday of May. Me and Yogi, we somewhat do it like in the middle part of May, or actually the middle part of each month, but we're going to do it a little bit early on the remix. But we got to play some Lil Jon, though. We got to play some more celebratory ATL music. Because, you know, the Hawks, I mean, I've seen the memes, by the way, people. I've seen the memes, especially Big D. I've seen the memes on his social media page. Oh, my goodness. The internet is undefeated. It's 5 minutes past the hour. The remix, DJ Yogi, Sean Garvey. Let's get back into some celebratory ATL music right here on the remix. Let's go.

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Yeah. Spinning the best in drum and bass music. 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Oh. That's right. 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

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Diana Ross, Upside Down. I actually had a viewer who watched me on Instagram, and she brought up the whole thing with Diana Ross and Michael Jackson in lieu of me talking about the Michael film moments ago. We're going to have to revisit that conversation probably next week, because I don't know too much about the controversy between Diana Ross and Michael Jackson. If anybody want to educate me offline, please do so. You can call in 404-523-8989. But we may have to revisit that conversation. But yeah, Diana Ross, Upside Down. And before that, Chuck Brown, Bustin' Loose. I had someone ask me at Sean Garvey ATL on Instagram, what you know about Bustin' Loose? What you know about house music? What you know about that? We also played some Bobby Bird. I Know You Got Soul. Tony, It Feels Good. Lynn Collins, Think. Morris Day and The Time, Jungle Love, just to kick off that Funk Friday set. And, you know, maybe DJ Yogi will surprise us with a Funk Friday set coming up in just a few minutes, because we're about less than 15 minutes away from the other half of the remix show with DJ Yogi. You won't hear much of my voice for 3 hours, for the additional 3 hours of the show. You're going to hear nothing but great music from our very own DJ Yogi, pre-recorded. So he might bless us with some Funk Friday. He may not. You just got to wait and see. You just got to tune in, because, like I said earlier, the party does not stop. It just keeps going and going and going, like the Energizer Bunny. 404-523-8989 is the telephone number. 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

0: 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No Words ATL joins the Little Five Points Cultural District to bring you the No Words ATL 5P Fest. 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
2: 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The event day kicks off with a 5K road race at 8 a.m., followed by the Spring Fling Festival and tour of homes in the historic Kirkwood neighborhood, both starting at noon. All events will take place rain or shine, and some require tickets. Proceeds from the Kirkwood Spring Fling Festival and tour of homes will be reinvested into the Kirkwood neighborhood to support local schools, parks, and community programs. For tickets and more information, the website is kirkwoodfling.com. 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

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Also, I played some Nas, DJ Premier, Get Ready, which I still think the Nas DJ Premier album is aight. It ain't a classic. It's aight. Is that how you feel, Sean? Is that how you feel? Yes. That's how I feel. 404-523-8989. We only got about almost a minute before we switch gears to the other half of the remix from 3 a.m. to 6 a.m. And then at 6 a.m. to 9 a.m. is our very own DJ Gene with Doo-Wop in Rhythm. 3 hours of doo-wop. 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I'm also on LinkedIn. I'm also on TikTok. And it's a way for you to keep up with everything that I am doing in television, podcasts, film, especially radio. I got a lot of great things happening right now and getting ready to happen in 2026. But all you got to do is just follow me. All right? Here it is, ladies and gentlemen. The other half of the remix coming up in a few seconds. 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

0: Hello. Is this ARC Southeast? I'm calling because my grandbaby is pregnant and in a tough spot. She's so young, scared, and we don't know what to do. 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

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Heat Rocks tonight. Another night of Heat Rocks. All the cold weather. Might as well keep y'all warm with some good music. Up-tempo joints. Boom bap joints. Remix fly joints. It's on the nose, but there are some remixes in here. Lots of remixes. Hit me on Twitter, Instagram. I am DJ Yogi. If you got any questions about the show, this is the holiday season. 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DJ G's up next with Doo-Wop a Rhythm, but he's still about 2.5 hours away from that. So let's keep rocking, all right?

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3: 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Yeah, y'all.

If I don't pursue, then I just don't give a. My motto in the 90s is be happy making ducks. Girls love the gym because it causes crazy friction. When it goes up in, it fluctuates the diction. I still understand the oomph because that's what I'm at for. I'm hooked on the swing, so just call me the music whore. Women love the voice, brothers dig the lyrics. Quest the people's choice.

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I hope this funky beat with the loop and the feature is the funky singing by Miss Vinnie or Mojica. So listen, because the quest is led through the underground. My people have been oppressed too long, no more will we be down. People tend to riff because they don't know the mental. 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Play like Bobby Bird on your back and you're coming to the house of the jam.

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I'm just a black space born out the nebula. And everything I do is

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Elevation. Yeah. 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

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Hit me on Twitter and Instagram. I am DJ Yogi if you have any questions about the show. DJ Gene's up next with Doo-Wop and Rhythm, but I got more time, man.

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I'm handsome. I'm fly. I'm rich. 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
1: 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I'm sick. Making moves like I'm white boy Rick. I'm lit like Bic. Sleep with one eye cause I'm slick like Rick. I'm rich.

0: 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I don't even know where to start.
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Just Rhyming with Biz. Rest in peace to Biz Markie. Big Daddy Kane still going strong.

Got a lot of new joints. So this is a crate dive section of the show. Insomniac portion of the show. So if you're still up, thank you.

The Emory Hope Clinic's Community Health Night conducts HIV, STI, and COVID testing every month on the 2nd and 4th Thursdays from 3 to 7 p.m. Other offerings include COVID-19 vaccines and boosters, sexual health education materials, and refreshments. 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

0: 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Now we gonna set this one up for my man Mercenary. All right,
1: yeah. Let's do this. 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
1: Call you do it right. Greetings, girl. Welcome to this world of Fraser right up the bat. Today's the age you're about to run in top state, so wipe your lottos on the mat. Hip-hop love this is, and don't mind when I quiz your involvements before the sun. And I know you already know the name, cause my name's Plug One. Don't have to worry about me squashing other deals, cause they've already been squished. We're gonna get
0: sexual.
1: Yeah, sexual right behind the bush. You stay with me, well I know this. Not because of all my earthly treasures, but regardless to the fact that I'm Plug One, baby.

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And I'm your host, DJ Gene Tompkins, bringing you those memories that you will cherish. 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

0: 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All events will take place rain or shine, and some require tickets. 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For tickets and more information, the website is kirkwoodfling.com. 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
1: 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Stay.

That's right, we heard him that time. We heard from the Hollywood Flames back there in 1958. The tune titled Buzz, Buzz, Buzz, Buzz, Buzz, Buzz by the Hollywood Flames. And right before that, we had a 1956 recording on the Atlantic record label by the Clovers. And the Clovers brought us a tune titled Devil or Angel. Starting the top of the set off this morning was none other than the man himself. That's right, Little Anthony and the Imperials with a tune titled Shimmy Shimmy Coco Pop. 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What a day. You know, it's going to be maybe a little, you know, it's really hard to say because it may be a little rain, but it's not going to rain inside. It's not going to rain inside because we're going to keep everything shining right just for you. Coming up right now is a 1956 recording by Robert and Johnny. The tune titled, We Belong Together. 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We Belong Together. Robert and Johnny.

That's right, we heard it that time. We certainly did hear from Ann Peebles, and Ann Peebles brought us the tune titled Walk Away, Walk Away. And right before that, we had the pledge of going back with Howard Collins. And Howard Collins brought us the tune titled Keep On Doing What You're Doing. Starting the top of the set off this morning was none other than Robert and Johnny on the Old Town record label with the tune titled We Belong Together. I remember that song back there in 1954. When Raj would say night, yeah, it was 1954. We were in Morris High School together. Well, those were the days. You know, that's the way it goes. You know, we sit back and get those memories, and I tell you, they're wonderful memories. So just give somebody a call right now and let them know that you're tuned to the Saturday Morning Concert, bringing you those memories that you will cherish right here on WRFG Atlanta 89.3 on your FM dial. We're going to back up with the Funk Brothers now. Joan Osborne on lead with the tune titled Heat Wave. The Funk Brothers, Joan Osborne.

That's right. We heard him that time. Willie T. Willie T says, teasing you. Teasing you by Willie T. And, of course, before that, we also had the pleasure of going with Peggy Lee with a tune titled, Here's That Rainy Day. And starting the top of that set off, we heard from the Funk Brothers, along with Joan Osborne with the tune titled, Love is Like a Heat Wave. Doo-wop and rhythm, bringing you those memories right here each and every Saturday morning on a beautiful Saturday morning. Every Saturday morning is a beautiful Saturday morning. And you know, once again, I want to say thank you. Thank you so much for helping us on our fun drive here. And it was just, you know, without you, we don't exist. You know that, right? That's for sure. Right now, Ray Charles is going to tell us something about Hallelujah. Hallelujah. I just love a song.

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That's right. We heard him that time out of Newport News, Virginia. We heard him. That's right. Five Keys, 1955, with the tune titled Ling Ting Tong. Ling Ting Tong. We went back to Atlantic. That's right. The Atlantic record label with Ray Charles. And Ray Charles brought us the tune titled Hallelujah, I Just Love Her So. 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Another one in that set was another 1955 recording on Atlantic, and it was the Cardinals. And the Cardinals brought us the tune titled The Door Is Still Open to My Heart. We're going back right now to 1947. The group called the Ravens. Jimmy

That's right, we heard Sugar Pie DeSanto with the tune titled Slippin' Mules. That's right, and right before that, another 1959 recording by none other than the Flamingos. And the Flamingos brought us a tune titled I Was Such a Fool to Fall in Love with You. And a 1947 recording started at the top of that set off with the Ravens, and the Ravens brought us the tune titled Would You Believe Me? Would You Believe Me? Right now, would you believe me that you are tuned to Doo-Wop and Rhythm on the Saturday morning concert? Well, I tell you, you know, it's just a lot of fun, and I tell you, we hope that this brings a lot of good spirits in you early in the morning on a Saturday. Kind of make your day, kind of make your weekend, and that's what it's really all about. That's what we do here on WRFG. It's all just for you. Just for you. Just like Michael Jackson would probably say. Michael Jackson would probably say something about, I want you back. I want you back.

0: That's right. We heard him that time. I said we heard from him. The Jackson 5 with a tune title, I Want You Back. I Want You Back. Doo-wop and rhythm bringing you those memories that you will cherish. We're getting ready to go into our second segment very shortly. So we still have plenty of time. That's right. Got another 2 big hours with you. 2 big hours to bring you those memories. So if you're enjoying it, just give somebody a call and let them know about it. All right. Doo-wop and rhythm, the Saturday morning concert.
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That's right. We heard Dakota Staton. Dakota Staton with the tune titled The Song Is Ending, But the Melody Lingers On. And right before that, we had the pleasure of going back with Brooke Benton. And Brooke Benton brought us the tune titled It's Just a Matter of Time. Starting that set off was Amos Milburn. And Amos Milburn brought us Vicious, Vicious Vodka. Doo-wop and rhythm bringing you those memories you will cherish as we go now to the King record label back in 1952 with none other than the Swallows with a tune titled Beside You.

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Need a little sugar in your bowl? Join me, Sydney, gatekeeper of the blues, as I open the gate to Good Morning Blues Monday, 6 to 8 a.m. Let me satisfy your sweet tooth with the best in traditional and contemporary blues, and I'll put that sweetness down in your soul. That's Different Hues of the Blues with Sydney, Monday, 6 to 8 a.m.

That's right. We heard them that time. We heard from the Vocaliz. The Vocaliz with the tune titled Need Your Love So Bad. Need Your Love So Bad. And right before that, we had the pleasure of going back with the Penguins. And the Penguins back in 1954 brought us the tune titled Hey Senorita. Starting the top of that set off was a 1952 recording on the King record label with the Swallows, and the Swallows brought us the tune titled Beside You. 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You're tuned to Doo-Wop and Rhythm, Ruby and the

Ah, yes, we heard him that time. I said we heard from him that time. Dub Jones and the Coasters with the tune titled But Beautiful, But Beautiful. And right before that, we heard from Hank Ballard. Hank Ballard and the Midnighters. That's right, with a tune titled Shake What You Got. That's Hank Ballard for you. And of course, starting at the top of that set off was none other than Ruby and the Romantics. And Ruby and the Romantics brought us a tune titled Young and in Love. Doo-wop and rhythm bringing you those memories that you will cherish right here on WRFG Atlanta 89.3 on your FM dial. Now let's go back and talk about the way you do the things you do, the Mighty Temptations coming up just for you right here on WRFG Atlanta 89.3.

That's right. We heard at that time, we heard from Etta James. Etta James with a tune titled Tell Mama, Tell Mama. And of course, right before that, we had the pleasure of actually going back with the Five Keys out of Newport News, Virginia, with a tune titled The Measure of My Love for You. Starting the top of that set off was The Mighty Temptations. The Mighty Temptations with the way you do the things you do. The way you do the things you do. Doo-wop and rhythm bringing you those memories right here on WRFG Atlanta 89.3 on your FM dial as we continue right now with Johnny Taylor. Johnny Taylor, Cheating on Me.

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The Remix Show is moving to a new time, midnight to 3 on Fridays. 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

That's right, 1957, we heard him that time out of Englewood, New Jersey. We heard from the Avalons with a tune titled, the Avons, rather, with a tune titled, Ooh Baby, Ooh Baby. We went back to 1955. In 1955, on the Atlantic record label, we heard from the Cardinals, and the Cardinals brought us the tune titled, Mizzaloo. Starting that set off was none other than JT, Johnny Taylor, with a tune titled, Cheating on Me. Ha, doo-wop and rhythm bringing you those memories right here. 1957 coming up with none other than the Teenagers, Frankie Lyman and...

That's right, we heard him that time. We heard from D-Clock with a tune titled Raindrops, Raindrops. And right before that, we heard from the Foundations. And the Foundations brought us a tune titled Build Me Up Buttercup. Starting off was none other than the Teenagers with Frankie Lyman. Frankie Lyman from 1957 on the G Record label with a tune titled Love is a Clown. Doo-wop and rhythm. I tell you, we will be going into our third segment very shortly. And that's another big hour that we're going to have a lot of fun. We've got a lot of requests coming up. All type of quiz. Hey, listen. You're in for it in the next hour, so give somebody a call and let them know what's going on here on WRFG 89.3. Nellie Latcher, Real Gone Guy.

That's right. Nellie Letcher with the tune titled Real Gone Guy. That's right. Nellie Letcher. Doo-wop and rhythm right here. That's right. The Saturday morning concert right here just for you each and every Saturday morning.

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That's right. We heard him that time. You heard from Stevie Wonder. Stevie Wonder with the tune titled Higher Ground. 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We are now in our third segment. That's right. This is where we have a lot of fun. Make sure you give somebody a call and let them know what's coming up. That's right. We have a quiz coming up. We have all of the dedications. And remember, if you want any dedication, if you want any request, all you have to do is just give me a little note here at adwa@bellsouth.net. And just let me know what you'd like to hear, and I'd be more than happy to play it just for you. Doo-wop and rhythm continuing right now with the special request coming out. One going out to our good buddy Mike Williams coming out. We're going to hear the Emotions with a tune titled, I Could Never Be Happy.

0: That's right. We heard him. We heard him that time. We heard from Ray Critlin, and that's a special one going out this morning. This morning going out to Bemis Locklear. Tune title, Wake Me Up in the Morning. Wake Me Up in the Morning. And right before that, we also had the pleasure of going back with the Emotions, and the Emotions brought us a tune title, I Could Never Be Happy. Going out especially to our good buddy out there, Mike Williams. Mike is getting better every day, every day. Well, I want to tell you right now, last week, quiz was interesting, and we're going to tell you all about it. That's right. Last week was very tough. But, however, I'm going to let you know all about it right after this message, so stand by.
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0: Okay. All right. I'm back now. Last week was so tough, we only had one winner. But one great winner. One great winner. Really did a homework. That's right. Calling in at 8:20 and 8 seconds. We're talking about Leah. That's right, Leah. Congratulations out there this morning to Leah. We're looking for the harp tones. That's right. Last week, we were looking for the harp tones. But however, you know, you're going to get another chance to do this. This is going to be another one. That's right. And you know how this will go. I'm going to play a tune. And after the tune is played, I'm going to ask you a question. Now, remember, all you have to do is go to Google, you go to all of these different places like, you know, YouTube, anything like that, and you will be able to perhaps be number one, two, three, four, all the way down the line. So easy to do it. And once you do that, all you do is just put in ADWA@bellsouth.net. And I'm sitting here right now, and I'll let you know who won next week. But however, let's see what's going to come up. You know how this will go. I want to play the tune. Coming up right now, the first half of our trivia.

That's right. We heard it by Ruby and the Romantics. The tune titled The Masquerade is Over. The Masquerade is Over. We heard it by Ruby and the Romantics. But however, I'm looking for a vocal group, a doo-wop vocal group that also recorded that same tune. And if you think you know, all you have to do is just put in ADWA at bellsouth.net and let me know that you know. Let's see who's going to do it. Doo-wop and Rhythm, continuing now with the special concert coming up. Not a special one. Coming out right now will be the Penguins. Special one going on.

If you really love me, you've got to love what's a part of me. But all you think about is what your so-called friends might say. If you married a woman,

That's right, we heard him that time, Creative Funk, with a tune titled Ready Made Family, especially when going out this morning to Leah. Leah, you've got it out there this morning, Creative Funk. And right before that, we also had the pleasure of going back with Martha and the Vandellas. Going out to Lisa E. this morning, we heard from My Baby Loves Me. Starting the top of that set off, going out to Betty Brooklyn Bacon this morning, we heard from the Penguins. And the Penguins brought us the tune titled Be Mine or Be a Fool. Doo-wop and rhythm bringing you those memories that you will cherish right here on the beautiful, but every Saturday morning, even some rain, it doesn't make a difference because the sunshine is inside. It's inside when you could sit back and relax and enjoy those memories back in the 40s, 50s, 60s, and more. Everything here is just for you here on WRFG. This is your program. You've made it this program yours. That's right, by supporting it, by supporting the station itself. It's yours. That's right. Doo-wop and rhythm continuing right now. Another very special one going out to our good buddy out there, Louis T. Wow.

And that's a very special one going out this morning to our good buddy Kirk. Kirk, you've got it out there this morning. A group called themselves The Courtship, and they brought us a tune titled It's the Same Old Love. And right before that, we also had another very special one going out to our good friend Pamela. Pamela, you've got it out there this morning. Ben, Michael Jackson and the Jackson 5. Starting the top of that set off was none other than another very good one going out to our good buddy Louis T. Louis T wanted to hear Wake Me, Shake Me. You got it up there, Louis. Those are the Coasters. The Coasters bringing that tune titled Wake Me, Shake Me. Well, I'm going to tell you right now, we're going to wake you right now because, you know, each and every Saturday morning we have a great time bringing back those days at the Apollo Theater. And sometimes somebody might say it don't mean a thing, but Count Basie says it don't mean a thing if it ain't got that swing. All right now.

0: That's right. We heard him that time. We heard from Count Basie. It don't mean a thing if it ain't got that swing. Well, I tell you right now, it is so very, very important that you get your ears to the phone and to the radio because it's quiz time. That's right. It's about that time that we're going to have to give it up right now. And I'm going to let you know all about it right after this message. So stand by.
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0: Okay. All right. I'm back now. This is it. Mm-hmm. Well, I know you guys are tough out there, and I know that you are very tough, and I'm going to give you a big hint. Last week, we were looking for a group called the Harptones. Now, the tune, The Masquerade is Over, if you said I was looking for the Harptones, then you were right. Willie Winfield

That's right, the legendary Harp Tones with "The Masquerade Is Over," Willie Winfield on lead. Willie Winfield. Well, I tell you, I know you guys are tough out there, so I'm sitting right here, and I'm going to let you know all about it next week. Who is going to be first, second, third, all the way down the line. And I know this is going to be a great one. 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You're tuned to the Saturday morning concert with Doo-Wop and Rhythm, bringing you those memories that you will cherish right here on WRFG, with a very special one coming out this morning, a lady by the name of Valerie Holiday, with a tune, "What Are You Doing the Rest of Your Life?"

That's right, we heard of that time. Valerie, that's right. Valerie Holiday, the former lead singer with the 3 Degrees. That's right. The rest of my life. Doo-wop and rhythm bringing you those memories that you will cherish. What a day. I tell you, I hope you enjoyed it as much as we enjoyed bringing it to you. We enjoy bringing it to you each and every Saturday morning between the hours of 6 a.m. and 9 a.m. right here on WRFG Atlanta. 89.3 on your FM dial. And I tell you, thinking about something that you might say for your good, that's right, for your good. Let's hear from Kevin Lemon.

That's right. We heard him that time. We heard from Kevin Lemons. That's right. Kevin Lemons and Higher Calling with the tune title For Your Good. For Your Good. Doo-wop and rhythm. For Your Good. Well, you know, it's just been so much fun today. And I will tell you that, you know, you have a lot more here going on WRFG, you know. WRFG is 24/7 right here. You know, you have a lot of things coming up. This is the Saturday programming that is absolutely fabulous. It's Sunday, Monday, Tuesday, Wednesday, all the way down the line. So just keep that dial set to WRFG because, you know, immediately following this program will be Jazz Straight No Chasing with Lavelle. Lavelle will be bringing you the best in jazz right here on WRFG. And tomorrow morning between the hours of 5 and 7 will be Good Time Gospel. And, of course, all in between, you're going to hear something that you would like. You know why? Because there's something old, something new, something borrowed, and something blue. We hope we have set up, played something for you today to help you relive the 40s, 50s, 60s, 70s, and more. I'm your host, DJ Gene Tompkins, and we're going to do this all over again. So make sure that you stay tuned for WRFG 24/7. And until I'm going to say one more time, be safe out there, and I'm going to try to do the same. Until next time, so long.

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The Atlanta Jazz Festival returns to Piedmont Park Memorial Day weekend from May 23rd through May 25th. 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

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I'm your Saturday morning host, LaBelle Hooks. Welcome back to another edition of Jazz, Straight No Chaser, where we give you the very best of African-American classical music, Latin jazz, Afro-Cuban jazz, and improvisational jazz music. On the outside is a mild and a breezy 58 degrees at 9:22 on this day in the ATL. It'll be mostly cloudy on this day. It's been intermittent rain here and there, and my, could we use it. And enjoy, well, we'll get up to around 70, 68, 70 degrees on this day, and enjoy the coolness, because by the end of the month, when you're out at Piedmont Park, it could be rainy or it could be melting, as in the heat and humidity. We all know how that works. If you've been in Georgia or Atlanta for any length of time, you know how the weather is. Subtropical this time of the year, right into summer. Moments ago, we heard the theme to the show, Straight No Chaser, coming to us by Marquise Hill. Trumpeter Marquise Hill out of Chicago. And off the compact disc, The Way We Play, we heard the theme to the show, Straight No Chaser. Before that, we heard some music by the mighty Pharoah Sanders off of the Priceless Collections, Pharoah Sanders, 1997, and the tune entitled Japan. We opened up the show with mighty Miles Davis off of the compact disc, The Man with the Horn, and the tune entitled Backseat Betty. And this album saw the return to Miles to performing in the late 70s, early 80s. And too many people to mention on here, but nonetheless, great music by Miles. And this is a month of Miles, May being his Earth Day month. And each Saturday we'll share classic music by the Prince of Darkness. Miles Davis, The Man with the Horn, and the tune entitled Backseat Betty. So from now until 11 a.m., when the African Experience Worldwide takes to the airwaves, kick back, relax, break out some breakfast, get those herbal teas brewing, work on your karma, and allow the music to take your spirit to a level of serenity and calm. Underneath me, classic music by Crusaders off of the album Crusaders 1, and the tune entitled Georgia Cottonfield. Georgia Cottonfield, for all you Georgians. I thank y'all for tuning in on this day. Thank you so much for tuning in, and as always, Atlanta and the surrounding metro area, thank you so much for allowing my spirit to be a part of your Saturday morning. I bid you peace and blessings. Good morning.

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You're listening to Community Radio, WRFG, your station for progressive information and quality hemp-picked music. I'm Lavelle. It is 9:53 on this Saturday morning. Right now it's 58 degrees. We'll get up to close to 70 on this day. And we just heard music by Reverend Ray Charles, off of the compact disc Rhythm and Blues, and the tune One Mint Julep. That was preceded by some Horace Silver off of the album Finger Poppin' with the Horace Silver Quintet. And the tune entitled Juicy Lucy. Blue Mitchell on trumpet, along with Junior Cook on tenor sax, Horace Silver on piano, Eugene Taylor on bass, Louis Hayes on the drums. Recorded February 1st, 1959. Still sounding great in 2026. No shelf life on this great art form of music, as you well know. And we continue to share all the classics with you on Jazz Straight No Chaser. And that was preceded... Charles Mingus off of the Changes One album or compact disc, and the tune entitled Remember Rockefeller at Attica. And that's a title that has a historical significance. If you remember the uprising, many of you who are probably too young to remember, this happened in the late 60s, the riot at Attica Prison, over the horrible conditions of the prison that cost lives of inmates and guards. Look it up, Attica. Look it up, Attica. And you'll educate yourself on that time period where a whole lot of social changes came about in the 60s and 70s. And then we heard from Lonnie Smith, not to be confused with Lonnie Listen Smith, organist Lonnie Smith, off of the album Aphrodisia, and that was the title tune we completed listening to way back to the Crusaders, off of the Crusaders 1, and the tune entitled Georgia Cottonfield. More music coming your way on this Saturday morning. I thank you all for tuning in. 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

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I'm Lavelle. 10:19 is the time on this Saturday morning. And it's still around 58 degrees on this day. It's going to be partly cloudy, chance of rain. And, of course, we need as much as we can, especially in South Georgia, as they continue to combat the fires down there. We just heard music. Let me see. Played so much music. Let's see what we just heard. We heard from Wes Montgomery. That's what it was. Off of the album entitled The Best of Wes Montgomery and the tune The Shadow of Your Smile. And before that, we heard from trumpeter Jeremy Pelt off of the compact disc Griot. This is important. And before that, we heard music by Phoebe Snow off of the album Phoebe Snow and the tune Harpo's Blues. And we started that set off with the sounds of John Lucien off of the album Song for My Lady and the tune Maiden Voyage. And I believe that catches us up, musically speaking. We'll continue on with the music, but don't forget that this is the month of May in a jazz perspective, and the Office of Cultural Affairs have everything to do with jazz music around the city, culminating with the Atlanta Jazz Festival at the end of the month. So go online to the Atlanta Jazz Festival, you can see the lineup. And it'll be another great lineup of music over the Memorial Day weekend. And, you know, if you're, I would find it hard to believe that you're not. If you are not necessarily a fan of the music, go see it perform live and to get a better perspective. It's always good to hear live music so you can see the musicians have a musical conversation with compositions. And it's always good to bring the younger spirits out and exposing them to this music. So hopefully the weather will be great and the lineup's going to be great. So get out, enjoy your life, and embrace African-American classical music. You know it as jazz. 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

The following is a public service announcement brought to you by one of WRFG's 501c3 supporters. 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The Spring Fling features live music, art, food, kids' activities, a 5K road race, the Wing Fling competition, and a tour of homes in the historic Kirkwood neighborhood. The event day kicks off with a 5K road race at 8 a.m., followed by the Spring Fling Festival and tour of homes in the historic Kirkwood neighborhood, both starting at noon. All events will take place rain or shine, and some require tickets. 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For tickets and more information, the website is kirkwoodfling.com. 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

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You're listening to Community Radio WRFG, 89.3 FM, your station for progressive information and quality handpicked music. 1048 is the time. 60 degrees. We'll get up near 70 on this day. Partly cloudy. And at the top of the hour will be the African Experience Worldwide. Mafun and Archie are in the house. They'll be bringing you the music, the news, the information regarding the motherland. So stay tuned for them. And on this day, we go around the world musically speaking without you having to leave your car or your home. We just heard music. A classic, Stanley Clark music off of the album Children of Forever, featuring the late Chick Corea, Andy Bay, Didi Bridgewater, Lenny White, Pat Martino, and Arthur Webb. And this was a 1973 effort, and the tune entitled Butterfly Dreams. Andy Bay on vocals, Chick Corea on piano, Lenny White on drums, Stanley Clark on bass fiddle, Arthur Webb on flute, and Pat Martino on the electric guitar. And before that, we heard some Latin music by Ray Barreto and the New World Spirits off of the compact disc Contact and the Amacha Mall classic Poinciana. That was preceded by the great Nina Simone off of the Jazz Masters 17 on the Verve label, and from 1964 and 1966, and the tune entitled Four Women. And we started that set off with the sounds of Cassandra Wilson in her tribute to Miles Davis, and we're doing Miles all month on this show. And the name of the CD is Traveling Miles by Cassandra Wilson, and the tune Piper. 1049, let's get back into some more music to close out this show. 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How about some Gil?

5G tumor turn of the century was the inspiration for the song. Two of his characters

the musical stylings of Gil Scott-Heron along with Brian Jackson and the crew off of the album entitled Secrets and the tune Kane. That's just about going to do it on this Saturday morning. I appreciate you all calling up on this Saturday morning. It really inspires me when you call me and you tell me you like what you hear and that you appreciate this station. So continue to support us so we can continue to support you. Going out on the Saturday morning, Brother Jack McDuff off of the compact disc, Another Real Good'un, and this is the title tune, along with Cecil Bridgewater, Ron Bridgewater, Cecil Brooks III, John Hart, Randy Johnston, Houston Pearson, and Buddy Williams, 2003 effort by Mr. Hammond B3, Jack McDuff. Tune in next Saturday morning. We'll do it again. Until then, stay woke no matter what they try to say. Stay woke. Don't let them get away with destroying all the things we have, people of color, have created in this country. Until next Saturday morning at 9 a.m. Oh, by the way, good morning to Zaina, who was sitting in during our donation drive, answering the phone. She called up and appreciated hearing the music. Until next Saturday morning at 9 a.m. Atlanta, please have a blessed day. I'm out. Peace.

0: jabba da jabba jive, man. 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

0: Good morning. Good morning, Atlanta. Good morning, world. It's the African Experience Worldwide. We are back in the building. Welcome back for another edition of our wonderful trip around Mama Africa. We got Mama Mufon in the house.
1: Good morning.
0: Good morning. Good morning. And good morning to those who are tuned in already. You know what it is. It is the one show you've been waiting for all week. Last week was a wonderful show with Mama Mufon as captain, taking us around South Africa. I wonder how you did it. Like I was a little bit all over the place about South Africa last week.
1: Uh-huh.
0: You know, and of course, you know, I'm sure some people will call to chime in, but they are currently experiencing some level of xenophobia in that country that is more than before. I don't know what is going on in South Africa right now.
1: I don't know what's going on.
0: You know, they are kicking all the other foreigners. They are basically saying to all the other Africans, get out of the country. So, you know, it was kind of apropos, to say the least. It was kind of timely that you cover South Africa. And the fact that I keep hearing the same message, it just breaks my heart. Why we cannot get along as brothers. Okay, more. We're going to come back to that. That is not the case. Today we are going to Ghana.
1: Yes.
0: A wonderful country that all of you guys know as the Gold Coasts. We're going to cover a lot of their good music and, of course, their artists, some of their legends, E.T. Mensah, everybody knows that name, Daddy Lumba, and so on. We were just going to travel around the Gold Coast. Ghana has been known as the country who is welcoming all of the diaspora people. The year of the return theme has been going on for so many years now. Everybody's encouraged to go back to Ghana. I cannot tell you how many people I've run into. Caribbeans, even people from other, you know, African Americans within the country tell me, oh, Ghana is the place to go for December, Dirty December, they called it. They had such a great time because they cannot imagine going somewhere else now when December comes. Everybody wants to go to Ghana. So we're going to talk about that a little bit. Tell a friend to tell a friend. The African Experience is on. And of course, I'll be remiss if I don't tell you. Mama Mufon has a red beret on. She's the captain. I'm telling you, today she is, you know, like she's on the game right now. She's the captain. So what's the weekend looking like, Mama Mufon?

0: nothing.
1: Nothing.
0: All is well.
1: Yes.
0: All is well. All is well. And thank you, everyone, for joining us here. I don't like it when you just join by yourself. Make sure you let your friends know about African Experience Worldwide. And thank you for being a part of us. Remember, we're going to be here till 2 p.m., bringing you all kinds of information on what is happening in the continent. So call your friends. 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
1: That's right. More music. We are going to Cameroon in the background, and this one is called Les Problèmes. You know, everybody got problems. You're not the only person. Everybody got problems. That's what they say. This is the song by Prince Eyango from Cameroon. Let's go.
0: He's a great musician.

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0: 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Music in the background from Cape Verde as we continue to travel around Mama Africa. Actually, we went from Africa. We were in Haiti. You know, just like a captain. I mean, I'm taking you guys based on the rhythm. We were playing some Kassav, Zoukla, Selmedikamon Nouni. I never forgot that song since youth. Kassav was one of the biggest bands. Still one of the biggest band ever. You know, yes, Mama Mufon, Kassav days.
1: Yes, I love Kassav.
0: Kassav, like, you know, was such a big, big band.
1: Yes.
0: And I remember when there was other group, like, you know, during the era when Kassav crossed over just the Caribbeans and then into Africa, into Europe and everywhere else. There were still some, like, you know, groups, small group like Zouk Machine and La Compagnie Creole, all of these small groups. But Kassav was like the epitome, like the biggest Caribbean band that we ever seen.
1: Yes, yes.
0: I've never seen the magnitude of people, like the organization, the way they were organized, the way that group was. I don't think I've seen anything to that level. At least from my, like, you know, when I was so young, that young at the time, I've never seen such an organization from a, like, Caribbean or black band. They were so amazing.
1: Yes, they still are, though.
0: Yes, they are.
1: Great
0: they
1: music.
0: Are.
1: Music. Yes,
0: they
1: yes,
0: are. They paved the way for so many artists, so many Caribbean artists. I mean, they made that Pan-African sound even before we were, you know, thinking Pan-African thoughts in that way for French people,
1: yes,
0: right?
1: So. Yes.
0: I really do give a lot of respect to them. So we played Kassav, and in the background you can hear music from Cape Verde. Maria Andrade is the artist. And of course, before that, we played music by Rayu Sangara, who is from Guinea-Bissau. So, you know, we're traveling musically like we do every Saturday here on the African Experience Worldwide.
1: Yes. I think it's fun to travel and listen to music out of the continent and even Haiti.
0: Yeah, we do have a lot of music for you guys. So, you know, tell a friend to tell a friend. WRFG is on every Saturday from 11 a.m. all the way to 2 p.m. as we travel around Mama Africa. Today, we're traveling to Ghana. Ghana, which we call the Gulf Coast, or the Black Star is the name of, I believe, their soccer team. Speaking of soccer, I wonder if everybody is getting ready for the World Cup. This is great that Atlanta is getting ready, because in general, we are getting ready for this.
1: We are.
0: There's some new trains. You haven't seen the new MARTA? There's new MARTAs out there.
1: I know.
0: It's beautiful. We are getting ready for the World Cup. I don't know if everybody's feeling the same way.
1: No, because I wish they would just stop fighting.
0: You think so? Like, you think there's going to be fighting?
1: Already is. Where have you been?
0: We are fighting everywhere. We are fighting in all fronts.
1: I don't understand. It's just a game. Let us enjoy it.
0: Yes.
1: You don't have to fight with each other.
0: Well, so I would say this. For my African brothers and sisters who are here in the United States expecting and looking forward to the World Cup, I have one question. How are you preparing for the World Cup? Are you preparing to put behind all our differences as far as Africans and for all of us to come together and work as a team, or even enjoy as a team this full event?
1: You know, half of us cannot afford the tickets. You already know.
0: I know. I heard so many things about these tickets. A lot of people are thinking there's going to be free tickets. And those tickets are like $300 here and there, $400. I mean, I don't know.
1: The $300 you're talking about.
0: They sold out.
1: That means that you're going to be sitting at the top of heaven to watch it.
0: That is a good one. No, I heard there was tickets that were like $148. To your point, I think that's the nosebleed, right? Mm-hmm. You go all the way to the top of the stadium there.
1: Yes.
0: But there should be, and there has to be some ways to, you know the circuits around getting tickets. You know,
1: you'll be one of those that will stand.
0: We want to know. We want to know.
1: And they will say, you know, there's no ticket at $140.
0: Let me tell you, there's so many things going on in Atlanta there's going to be a lot of opportunity to watch these games
1: live,
0: at St. Antonio Park or anywhere for free. But if you want to get in the stadium, you're going to have to shell some money, right? You're going to have to pay something. But, you know, find out from your communities. This is the part where, you know, when if we were organized as a whole entire, you know, United States, yeah, African community, like it doesn't matter what country you come from. When something big like this come, we are organized from the beginning. We are already prepared. We don't have to scramble like, you know, roaches when the light comes on.
1: Yeah, we were organized when the Olympics came.
0: We were, but yes.
1: It was hard.
0: It was hard. It's, I mean, nothing comes easy, my mama. Nothing comes easy.
1: It was so hard. Oh, my goodness.
0: I hear you.
1: I don't want to talk about it.
0: So there's going to be more information. So I'm sure there's going to be party galore. There's going to be a lot of events. I'm interested in knowing, how are we organizing? Are you guys getting ready? The World Cup is going to be here in a few months.
1: In a few weeks.
0: The World Cup is going to hit our shores.
1: Yeah.
0: What are you doing to be ready? 404-523-8989. We'll continue our journey. Cape Verde in the background. Before we jump into Ghana at the top of the hour, tell a friend to tell a friend. It's the African Experience Worldwide. Let's go.

The sounds of the one and only Azuka Moweta. It's called Odogo Asaba. Shout out to the one and only Mr. Namdi for sharing the blessings of good music. Mama Mufon is saying, this is a party song. We should be partying. Yes, the party is getting started as usual. Tell a friend to tell a friend is the African Experience Worldwide. Again, this is a brand new album by the one and only they call Azuka Moweta. And this title right here, it spoke to me. I didn't know what it was. And I was like, this is a dancing song and I like it. So more music coming your way. We're going to take a quick break. And when we come back, I have a brand new one for you guys. And it's a favorite of Mama Mufon. So be ready for this one. Let's go.

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0: That's right, Baraka. And the song in the background is called Ndomo Uliponza Kichwa. It's a very uplifting Swahili song from Tanzania, one of Mama Mufon's favorite song right
1: yes,
0: now.
1: Yes, it is.
0: And you know,
1: music.
0: You don't. And the thing about it, Mama Mufon does not speak Swahili, but the song spoke to her.
1: Yes.
0: How amazing is that? So, myself, I speak Swahili, but the Swahili spoken in the song, I will call it Swahili Bora from Tanzania. It's a little different. So those who speak Swahili will know. There are degrees to this Swahili thing. You know, it's not just, you know, I speak Swahili and you can understand everybody. That's not how it works.
1: What do you mean? It's supposed to be one.
0: I'm trying to tell you, there's so many layers in Swahili. Too many of them. So that when there are words that I can definitely understand from the song. I mean, the gist of the song is all about the karmatic word, like the karma. When you speak something, you want to speak uplifting word, you want to speak positive, because everything that you say will come back to you in a sense. But she's using other words in there that I know they are Swahili, but I don't understand them fully. So I have to go and talk to my mom and say, hey mom, what does this word mean? Because my mom speaks Swahili Bora from Tanzania.
1: Okay.
0: So there's a little difference, there's nuances. And that's the beauty about Swahili, because I think from you know, it's a very, very beautiful language, but it has so many ties to Arabic to a point where you don't know the words that, you know, you may find it in Arabic language. Anyways, what I will say is this song is simple as wishing somebody the best because you want that for yourself. So whatever you say that comes out of your mouth, be careful. If you wish somebody hell or something bad, it's going to come back to you 10 times. What a lesson, right?
1: Yes.
0: Like every day.
1: Yes.
0: Every day we speak and we think about people, and you know, we don't pay attention to what we say. And even your thoughts are also part of what you are saying. You may not saying it out loud, it's part of your thoughts. And every thoughts that you emit can come back to you.
1: Yes.
0: I love it. More music for you guys here. Top of the hour, we're going to Ghana. So tell a friend to tell a friend. We're going to stay in that pocket. I love this kind of music. And I have one more for you, Mama Mufon. I'm sure we're going to continue dancing here in the studio. 404-523-8989. This one is called Ndomo Uliponga Kichwa. Let's go.

0: me some of that Java Jive, man. A cup, a cup, a cup.
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The Atlanta Jazz Festival returns to Piedmont Park Memorial Day weekend from May 23rd through May 25th. 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

0: That's right, the sounds of the one and only Daddy Lumba as we are entering the Gold Coast, Ghana. Wonderful country. I have not been yet, but by the grace of God, I will be there.
1: One more.
0: Yes, one more country that I need to visit. And I'll be honest, I love the story from Ghana. I love the resilience. I love the journey. I think they have so much to offer when it comes to Ghanaian. Their language is also, to me, it's a marvel, because I know many African languages, you know, and how they sound. Ghana is the only African language. I think they speak in Chinese at some time when I hear them talking. You know, when they talk, it's called Chui. That's their language. Which, by the way, in Chui, you say Akwaba.
1: It's just one. That's one language.
0: It's one of the language. Yes. Which is most popular. I think Chui is the one.
1: Yeah.
0: And I would say this. I've known a lot of Ghanaian people, and when they talk, sometimes I'm just fascinated. I'm like, are you talking? Are you talking, you know, speaking Chinese? Are you speaking, you know, which language is this? Is this the language that was influenced by Chinese, or the other way around? This tree influenced Chinese, you know, Mandarin? I'm very curious. And, you know, you can imagine my brain always goes all over the place. But I've watched a lot of Ghanaian movies, just like Nigerian movies. Ghanaian have their own kind of movies. Mm-hmm. And it's amazing when they speak. And then, you know, especially when it's martial art from Ghana. I promise you, if you have not seen any martial art movie from Ghana, watch it. You would think, you will really think that they are speaking Chinese. That is the one thing. That's the reason why I hang on to that. But, you know, I enjoy a lot of the Ghanaian cultures, and I'm one of the most things that I think everybody likes is the dashiki or the kente clothes that Ghana has to offer. That's like, you know, it's legendary. I think even Michael Jackson had photos with that. So, you know, it's one of the patterns that I don't think Louis Vuitton is going to steal. You know, at least we are safe there, right? But John Mahama, which is the president of Ghana, did something amazing this March of 2025, March 2026 at the UN, at the UN Assembly. He's one of the first person to bring that topic at that level, at that platform, you know, and ask for a vote of the assembly designating the transatlantic slave to be treated as a grave crime against humanity. And unanimously, that vote went through. So today, the biggest crime against humanity, we already know it. There's a few of them. But now we get to put the transatlantic slavery slave amongst those that for years we have not, you know, acknowledged that. We know about it, but we never acknowledged it to that level.
1: Mm-hmm.
0: So I want to send that shout out to the one and only John Mahama, who did this just at the first.

0: quarter of 2026.
1: Yes, yes.
0: Amazing stuff.
1: Yes.
0: And Mama Mufon, when was the last time you went to Ghana?
1: I'm like, you
0: know, we're together. We're yes, together. Okay. Yes. We will have to go and do our show there. So as we travel around Ghana, earlier I mentioned, you know, if anybody is getting ready to take place or to come to the U.S. for our wonderful World Cup. Now, I mentioned that, and then, you know, there's some reason behind that, because Ghana is also one of the countries listed amongst those 50-plus countries that has to have a travel bond. Now, you ask, what is a travel bond? Now, the U.S. has instilled under the administration, current administration, the administration decided to put a travel bond of $5,000 to $15,000 on B1 and B2 visas. For those who are like, what's B1, what's B2? Well, those are tourist visas. Those are traveling visas to come to the U.S. You have to have either B1 or B2. And most African countries now are mandated to pay $5,000 to $15,000. It's refundable, and I need to say that it is refundable on your exit. So if you want to come watch the World Cup, you want to come cheer for your team, and you are outside of the U.S. Oh, I don't know if I could say like you're already too late, because it's $15,000. It's between five to five. It's too much money. Mama Mufon, what do you think? Like, do you think we're going to have a lot of Africans coming, or do you think it's going to be like a disaster? It's a no.
1: Where would they get the money from?
0: Where are they going to get that $15,000 from? That's a good question, Mama Mufon. Those bond amounts are crazy. Like, you know, typical between $5,000, $10,000, and $15,000 per person. And the process is, you know, it requires a consultation, you know, to in your embassy, right? So you got to go to the U.S. embassy, and there's a form that you need to fill up, which is an I-352. And for those who are coaches, you know, those who are coaches and players, they are exempt, of course, because they have to play the game. But anybody else that are ordinary fans, they have to pay that $15,000. Now, that refund policy. What is the refund policy? After the visitor departs the U.S., compliance with visa term, of course, that's when they're going to get their $15,000 back. Oh, my goodness.
1: So you have to get home.
0: You have to get home first. And then you got to, you know, they're going to look at your visa stay. They're going to analyze your file and see that you did everything right. And then they're going to send you your money. So the guarantee is not there, right? Oh my goodness, we're laughing, but it is not laughing matter, people. Tell me why, how you feel about this. 404-523-8989. This is on the U.S. Department site. You can go and see this information. Oh my goodness, it just gives me heartburn just reading this and sharing it with you guys. I have heartburn because something that is rooted in unity. This game, this love of the game, is rooted in unity, and now we have these kind of roadblocks. How are we ever going to come together without people stopping us? You know? How are we ever going to come together as a human race if we have these kind of policies? Now, I think it's, you know, I'm not going to play devil's advocate, but I think the U.S. has taken this stance because of immigration issues that they had in the past. But this is too drastic. This is too drastic.
1: I know.
0: You know, 404-523-8989. Like, yeah, tell us how you feel about this. We are still in Ghana. You know, it's one of the teams that I believe will play in the World Cup. I'll have to find out the list of which group are they in. You know, but more music for you guys. Daddy Lumba in the background. And tell a friend to tell a friend. It's the African Experience Worldwide. 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

0: 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Caller, what's your name and where are you calling from?
1: My name is Kofi. I live in Fayetteville, Georgia.
0: Hey, brother, and Kofi.
1: Yes.
0: Ghana in a house. How are you doing?
1: I'm blessed. How you doing?
0: Yeah, and you know, we are visiting your country in true fashion. We should just say Akwaba, you know? Like, I think your language Medase. Is such a beautiful language. Medase, right? What is that? What did you say? Medase?
1: Medase means thank you.
0: Thank you. Oh, my goodness. Man, you're teaching me already. I'm ready. I'm ready to come to Ghana already. And so many foods that you guys talk about too. I mean, we're going to jump quickly into these facts. What is banku?
1: Banku is made of corn. It's like fermented corn.
0: Yeah.
1: That is it's sort of like mashed potato, right? That is the texture of it. So the corn is fermented, and then they boil it, and then they make it into a ball.
0: Nice.
1: And you can eat it with all, you know, you can eat it with stew or soup, whatever you want to choose to eat it with.
0: Man, listen, it's 12 o'clock, so you know, I'm looking for some banku here. Where do I go in Atlanta? Because you'd say you're in Fayetteville. So where in Atlanta, if I want to eat some banku or some, you know, nice Ghanaian food, where do I go?
1: Well, there are so many restaurants around. The one that I know, of course, I used to live, you know, on the Gwinnett area.
0: Uh-huh.
1: So the place I'm going to put them out there is the Ike restaurant.
0: Ike's Cafe. Yeah.
1: Yeah, that's right. That's where I go for my African food. That is if it's not being cooked at home.
0: So I thought that Ike's was Nigerian. So, like, are you saying the Nigerian food and Ghanaian food is almost the same?
1: It is, you know, slight differences, but it's almost the same because they all use the same ingredients. They might cook it a little bit differently,
0: yeah.
1: But it's basically the same thing, yes.
0: Man, that connected dots for me there, Brother Kofi. Now, for the last one, the biggest question. The World Cup is around the corner. What's the plan? Yes. What are the plans?
1: The plan, I'm trying to tell you, is the place that I pay the mortgage. I bought me a little black TV, and that's what I'm going to be doing. Because those prices that they're putting out there, the love of the game is out. It's now a business.
0: Oh, wow.
1: You know,
0: yes.
1: How many people can afford thousands of dollars, especially if you're going to go with a family, right?
0: My goodness.
1: You know, because what is it with a World Cup that you just go sit by yourself? You know, you want to go with someone and stuff like that. And
0: you're
1: you have to pay
0: you're right.
1: amount of money.
0: You're so right
1: the
0: about
1: love
0: that.
1: Of the game is gone. You know, yeah. So,
0: yeah, and you know, these are moments where we, you know, I mean, I'm in my 40s. I don't think I'll get to see another one of these events happening in the U.S. anytime soon because, you know, they have this raffle where they select the country. When I first heard that it was going to be in the U.S., I was so excited. I said, you know, I'll take my kids. We will have this bonding experience. And then the ticket prices came up. I'm like, oh, my goodness.
2: He actually thought you were going to take your children?
0: Yeah, I thought it was going to be possible.
2: Hi, Kofi, can you laugh with me?
1: Well, you know,
2: he was going to take his children.
1: There's nothing wrong with dreaming, but, you know, I mean, it's ridiculous, the prices. So, you know, I'm going to enjoy the game on my box where I can stop it and, you know, watch it again if I want to.
0: Yes.
1: Paying all those thousands of
0: very
1: dollars,
0: true. And you guys have three very tough games. I think you guys are playing Croatia, which is a very strong team. I know you guys are amazing.
1: Yes.
0: You're playing England, and then you're playing Panama. So what are I mean, are you guys coming out of that first round? How you feel?
1: You know, I'm not going to say a whole lot about it, but when you go into, you know, the coaching realm where you let go of the coach that was in there, you know, good or bad, whether you agreed or not, it's going to be a while for this coach to be prepared with the players. But you know what? With a game of soccer, just like any other sport, you never know.
0: You never know.
1: Never.
0: Yes,
1: so,
0: man.
1: Win or lose, I'm still with Ghana. I'm going to support him. I'm going to throw my mic behind and enjoy the game.
0: That's right. That's right.
1: As much as it is.
0: This is
1: getting there itself is a feat. You know, not everybody comes. So coming there is a big feat. But, you know, we hope for the best for them.
0: I mean, we appreciate you. You know, Ghana and Congo made it this year. Nigeria really took a seat back. You know, they're rebuilding. So we are encouraging Nigeria to come back. In 4 years.
2: Enjoy it.
0: they would probably read well. Brother Kofi, you are the best, yes, man. Thank you so much for taking the time to call in. And again, Ghana in the map today. Tell a friend to tell a friend. I hope that, you know, you're enjoying. Something that I mentioned earlier about John Mahama, your president of Ghana, yes, doing the, you know, and like the one of the best things that is done with the UN declaring the transatlantic slave being a crime against humanity. I'm just curious from your perspective, because I know your country has one of the biggest stories on the you know, along the coast. How does that resonate for the next generation in your mind?
1: And to me, it, you know, that is what leadership is about. You put it out there, but the people have to hold on to it, mm-hmm, and then move forward with it. And from that, when I say, you know, the people have to, we have to understand ourselves as Africans that we are worth more than what somebody else tells us that we are worth, right?
0: That's
1: so now
0: right.
1: that we have come out there on the platform and say, hey, something happened on our continent that, you know, exposed certain things within our society, our family, that, you know, the world needs to take a look at and, you know, make it right as best as you can, because you can never fully right it,
0: yes,
1: right, you know,
0: yes,
1: the people that went through. But at the same time, you know, it's up onto the people on that continent and, you know, those of us in the diaspora to understand that there's certain mindset that we have to change.
0: That's it.
1: That we have to become better who we are, what our grandfathers, their great-grandfathers did and put out there, that right now, maybe for the sake of a few dollars or whatever, we let go of who we are.
0: That's it.
1: That's one of the things I think we need to carry up on with what the president said. I mean, it was great of him to put that out there,
0: mm-hmm,
1: you know, because most of the time, most of these leaders hide from it or
0: yes,
1: what have you. But
0: yes,
1: for him to say it out loud on that platform, I think it was a first move. But now it is on us, the people, to make sure that we understand where he's talking about, where we need to go and move in that direction.
0: Lovely.
1: And that's my take on it.
0: Thank you so much, Brother Kofi. You enjoy.
2: Thank you.
1: Thank you, and thanks for the show today.
0: You got it. Take care, brother. As you heard it from Brother Kofi himself, you know, it's a journey. In all sides, it's a journey. When it comes to journeying towards the World Cup, just stay in your mortgage, like where you pay mortgage, and watch the game from there.
2: Because
0: it probably is safer. Coming back, Mama Mufon's going to give us a nice little history about Ghana in a few minutes here. 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Let's go.

And you're listening to African Experience Worldwide on WRFG 89.3 FM. Did you know that Ghana is a nation defined by its vibrant energy and a demographic profile that looks squarely towards the future, with a population projected to reach approximately 34.4 million people in 2026. The country remains remarkably youthful. The median age is just 21.6 years. This youth bulge represents both Ghana's greatest challenge and its most significant opportunity, as over 12 million people currently fall within the 15 to 35 years of age bracket. The modern Ghanaian youth are a generation of hustlers and innovators faced with a competitive labor market where unemployment remains a pressing concern. Many have turned to entrepreneurship as a means of self-determination. From the bustling tech hubs of Accra to the agricultural heartlands, young Ghanaians are leveraging digital tools and artificial intelligence to modernize traditional sectors. There is a growing shift towards technical and vocational education and training and agribusiness as the government and private sector aim to transform the country from a consumer of imports to a manufacturing and digital powerhouse. And culturally, the youth are the heartbeat of the nation. They are the diverse of the year of return, legacy, blending traditional high life and high life rhythms with global trends to dominate the African creative arts scene. Beyond entertainment, they are increasingly civic-minded through initiatives like the Ghana Youth Manifesto. They are demanding accountability and policies that address periodic poverty, mental health funding, and green job creation. While the 24-hour economy and new industrialization programs aim to absorb the 300,000 graduates entering the workforce annually, the true strength of Ghana lies in the resilience of its young people. They are not merely waiting for the future to arrive. They are actually engineering it through grit, creativity, and a profound sense of community identity. That's Ghana in a nutshell for you. We decided to focus on the youth because they are our future.

0: 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The Georgia Cooperative Development Center, in association with Athens-Clark County, presents Shared Futures Co-op Academy, a shared services cooperative training program and pilot launch designed to support the growth of cooperative enterprises, workforce development, collective work, and positive social community impact. 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And the email is info@georgiacoopdc.org.
1: Thank you, Mama Mufon, for such a nice background and history about Ghana and current days as well, because you touched on so many things. The one thing that I like that you mentioned is the blood, the lifeblood of the country of Ghana is the youth.
2: Yes.
1: The age, the medium age is 20 years old, 21 year old.
2: 21.6.
1: That is amazing. You know, this is the one thing about Africa that I'm still not understanding, why we don't understand, like as a collective, we don't understand. The biggest resource, the biggest resource in this world is human, is the human life. And we have so much of it. On the ground in Africa, we have the biggest resource, the human resource in the world, and the medium age is 18 all the way to 25. We have those numbers, but if you hear the stories and you hear the cry of all those young men in Africa in general looking for jobs, it's crazy. It is crazy. So leadership, they really have to wake up.
2: But if you don't understand that your youth is all you have, then you don't do anything about it or don't put too much effort into developing them, making them into leaders, because, you know, you don't value it.
1: You don't value. You know, most leaders that get into these jobs in politics, it's almost like winning the lottery. You know, I've said this before here on this platform. In my country, in Congo, when somebody gets in politics, it feels like they won the lottery. People celebrating. Hey, we're going to make our money now. You know? Forgetting that the job of a public servant, the key word here is public servant. When you go into politics or in the arena of doing politics, you are doing public servant. You are serving people. They don't see it that way. You know what I mean? Like, I feel like we, you know, we have perverted the idea that politics is now a place where you go and make money, rather than understanding that that is going into the arena of servitude. Personally, I almost feel like, you know, we need to, you know, rebrand that. We need to, you know, make people understand. Because if people really understood that being in politics and working as a public servant is, you know, you dare to serve the public, there's going to be less politician, because innately people don't want to help others. You know, and this is the funniest thing. People don't want to help people.
2: Go as if yourself.
1: You know,
2: why are you bothering us?
1: So, you know, it is, it's quite a thing that Africa, we have the biggest resource, yet we are not tapping into it. And my hope is that things change. And we are prioritizing those young men and women on the ground in the continent. It doesn't matter what country, the stories are the same. The young ones are just running, ramping in the world. I'm glad to hear that the entrepreneur road is what a lot of the young Ghanaians are taking. And I'm sure with the AI boom and everything else that's happening in that way, we're going to get a lot of good stuff coming from Africa. So my ears and eyes are open, looking forward to it.
2: Yes.
1: It's going to be a good year. So we want to thank them. We want to thank Ghana for today being our country of focus. We want to thank those who've took the trip with us around Ghana. And we want to also thank our brother Kofi for taking the time of his day to hang out and answer some of our silly questions, but in fun, of course. Of course. And I'm sure when we get out of here, banku is what we're going to have. A little bit of banku or something. Yes. So, top of the hour, we're going to get the news from Focus on Africa, as we usually do. And you tell a friend to tell a friend, you know, this radio station has been here for 52 years, helping you staying connected to the motherland and running programs such as the African Experience Worldwide, Rakers International, and more. So you want to make sure you are preserving these national treasures, because these kind of platform, if they were not aware, if they were not available, you wouldn't get this kind of messaging.
2: True.
1: You know, you will be like everybody else fighting the brainwashing that is still ongoing every day. So we appreciate you all for taking the trip. The music in the background is by the one and only Black Sheriff, Ghanaian artists. I enjoy him so much, and I want to give you guys this song. It's called Pop Star, because he is now becoming one of the biggest pop star. Take a listen, Black Sheriff. Ghana people, peace.

That's right, music by the one and only, the group called OCBISA. It's from Ghana, Ghana via Great Britain or England as we know it. This one is called Sunshine Day. Old school, always wonderful. Before we go into Focus on Africa on the top of the hour, it only makes sense for us to say shout out to the one and only Mr. Shola Lewis all the way in Gambia. And we're going to play one of his latest tunes right now because the brother's been working. He has been working. Shout out to Mr. Shola. Let's go.

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Listen, when we come back from the news, we're going to play a little bit more Shola Lewis. This song right here is this brand new tune. It's called I Long For You. So tell a friend to tell a friend. It's the African Experience worldwide. Let's go get the news.

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7: Hello there. I'm Charles Gitonga with Focus on Africa, The Conversation. Before we start, I'd like to let you know that this episode has also been filmed and will be available on the BBC Africa YouTube page from Saturday, May the 2nd. Do take a look and leave a comment on there. Today, we are talking about migration and Africa. And for the longest time, the story has been moving out of the continent, chasing the opportunity and perhaps a different life. But now, I keep hearing a different kind of story.
8: I just fell in love with the country. I fell in love with the close-knit family that I have out here and the food, of course. I didn't want to miss out on any other family activities, any other funerals, any other birthdays and things like that.
7: That's 29-year-old Danielle Wanjiko Nache, born in the US to a Kenyan mother and an Ivorian dad. She now lives and works in Nairobi, Kenya. Young people born and raised in places like the United Kingdom, the United States, and Canada are choosing to move to countries their parents once left, like Nigeria, Somalia, or Ghana. Many of them have never lived on the continent at all.
8: I always felt like I was out of place. So when I came to Kenya and I just even went into a supermarket and saw all Africans, it was an amazing, amazing experience and feeling because I wasn't feeling like anybody was staring at me for, you know, looking different, more different than them. And I just felt like I actually blended in. So Kenya is my home.
7: However, there are still cultural expectations and the challenge of fitting in.
9: In Denmark, I was a black Muslim lady, so I was automatically different. But when I came to Somalia, it almost felt like I had diaspora written on my forehead. Like everywhere I went, no matter how much I dressed like Somali locals, tried to fit in anything, it just felt like it was almost impossible to blend in or become one of them.
7: And that's Dr. Mariam Abdishakur. She was born in Somalia, moved to Denmark, and now has relocated to Somalia. So why are more and more young Africans choosing to leave the West? And what is that transition like?
9: I don't really feel at home in Denmark. I don't really ever think I've ever felt at home in Denmark the way I feel at home. At home.
7: So let's get into the conversation. Hello, hello.
8: Hi.
7: How are you both doing?
9: Lovely.
8: Very good.
7: Good to have you. I want to quickly throw three things at you guys, and you tell me what's more painful at home versus abroad.
8: Okay.
7: And it's taxes, dating, or bureaucracy. Danielle.
8: I'd say taxes in the States, and then dating in Kenya is wild. And bureaucracy is probably also worse in Kenya.
7: Okay.
8: Yeah.
9: Taxes in Denmark for sure. Dating in Somalia, Africa for sure.
8: Yeah.
9: 100%. There's no denying that
8: painful one. Painful, right?
9: Honestly, there's no denying that one. And yeah, we are cuisines. Africa.
7: So what's one thing then about just daily life in Somalia, you know, that no one prepared you for, not even your parents?
9: The identity crisis, like the shift. Like when I was in Denmark, I was a black Muslim lady, right? So I was automatically different. But when I came to Somalia, it almost felt like I had diaspora written on my forehead at all times. Like everywhere I went, no matter how much I dressed alike, Somali locals tried to fit in anything. It just felt like it was almost impossible to blend in or become one of them.
7: Yeah.
9: Like, even though now that it's been decades later or a decade and a half later almost, I still hear the whole, oh, af Somali mataqanit, which means you don't know Somali. And I'm like, okay, what am I speaking then?
8: Oh,
9: like,
8: wow.
9: I don't know what level of Somali.
7: So they can
9: Somali.
7: Pick sort of like, you know, the way you speak
9: the
7: in,
9: accent,
7: in Somali,
9: yeah.
7: The accent. And
9: it's like, I don't know how to, I've tried my absolute best to get rid of this accent when speaking Somali, but it's just not going anywhere.
7: Mm. Okay, what about you, Danielle? One thing about Kenya that, you know, you didn't find on YouTube, none of your friends told you.
8: Honestly, it's, I want to piggyback on what she said, because I feel like I'm still an American in Kenya, and I'm still treated like an American in Kenya. I'm not losing my accent. That one is my moneymaker. So yeah, so I feel that I'm still trying to fit in. I'm still trying to get jokes. Even like she was saying, even when you're dressing like Kenyans, but they know it's like you have a diaspora on your forehead. So that was one big thing for me. And then another thing that I wasn't prepared for was timekeeping. Because in the States, like, guys keep time like no one's business. But in Kenya, I've had to learn that guys will be late. You just have to adjust. African timing is a real thing. So
7: come on, it's not a thing.
8: It's a real thing.
7: We were not
8: thing.
7: Late for this podcast, were we?
8: well, that's us. We're the serious ones.
7: Yeah.
8: But no, African timing is very, very real. So I had to adjust to that.
7: So I'm wondering, are there times when you feel too American for these Kenyans?
8: Every time I speak, to be honest.
7: Okay.
8: and there's one thing, I really like thrift shopping, but I have to go to those places with either my cousin or my friend so we can have that communication. Because for one, if I go by myself, they will hike up the price like no one's business, or they'll just assume I have money. I have that problem where as soon as I open my mouth, people just assume, oh, she's from States, like this chick has chooms, you know, she has a lot of money. So that's I don't know if that's a culture shock, but that was just another.
7: It's not a culture shock, but it's probably something America is responsible for. You
8: True.
7: Made us believe your life out there is really good.
8: But
7: so
8: you
7: when
8: guys
7: you come here,
8: believe,
7: we expect some money.
8: You guys can't believe movies, though. Can't believe everything you see.
7: Is there a box that you have to operate in Denmark as well?
9: Yeah.
7: Or you felt more at home there than Somalia?
9: As a child, I might have felt like, yeah, I feel more at home in Denmark. But as soon as I came to Somalia and I actually experienced Somalia for what it is, and like all those, oh, Somalia is just huts and stuff, like all that, those things that was portrayed in the media was not a reality because I was there. Mm-hmm. That's when I was like, okay, cool. No, I don't really feel at home in Denmark. Or I don't really ever think I've ever felt at home in Denmark the way I feel at home. Like the home, where I'm actually from.
7: Yeah, yeah. What about you? I mean, the U.S.?
8: No, the U.S. doesn't feel like home. I always felt like I was out of place. And I went to predominantly white schools, so that didn't help either. So when I came to Kenya and I just even went into a supermarket and saw all Africans, it was an amazing

0: hadn't planned. It was very unplanned, my transition here. So about the second month I was here, something just hit me that I just need to tell my mom that I'm transitioning. So I just fell in love with the country. I fell in love with the close-knit family that I have out here and the food, of course. So that was a big, big thing for me. And then the icing on the cake, or what really made me make the decision, was the passing of my guka. So
1: that's like your...
0: My grandfather. Yes, yes, okay. My grandfather. Mm-hmm. Yeah, so when he passed, it just kind of hit me that I didn't want to miss out on any other family activities, any other funerals, any other birthdays and things like that. So that was really the push I needed to just wake up and now live another life in Kenya.
1: What about you, Dr. Mariam? I mean, was there a moment, you know, you thought, I'm going to go back to Somalia now and see how life becomes?
2: The one thing that actually kind of made me say, Mom, I want to come with you, when the question was brought up for me to come back with my mom, mm-hmm. was back then on Facebook, everybody, most Somalis, would go back home, take a picture in their dira, garbasar, which is like the traditional wear, with the camel in the background. Ooh. And I wanted one of those photos for my Facebook as well.
1: Yeah.
2: So I was like, okay, cool. Yeah, Mom. When my mom then said, okay, we're going to go to Somalia, visit our grandma and stuff like that, I was like, yeah, I'm on that.
1: Did you get the photo when you went?
0: Yeah.
2: I got the photo, but I lost it. I don't have any now. Oh.
0: Need to take another one.
2: Yeah, now I need to redo it.
1: Yeah. Both of you, it was very random for the both of you.
0: Yeah, very.
1: I thought, you know, this is something you think about and, you know, research, go on YouTube, see what are they saying about my home country. Mm. None of you did that?
2: I mean, as a child, I did.
1: Okay.
2: But there wasn't really like a lot of good examples out there for what the country actually is. Like the paints, the brush that the Somali was painted with at the time wasn't really it.
1: And what are the things that you had?
2: For example, Somalis, I believe that before I actually went there with my own two eyes and saw things, that we only lived in huts. Like, there is no buildings. Like, okay. The Somali huts. It's called the Aqal Somali, right? Uh-huh. I genuinely believe that that was the only place that you could sleep.
1: Yeah.
2: But no, there's streets, there's lights, there's buildings. So, yeah.
1: Talk to me about specifically the issue of security in Somalia. Because it's a country that, you know, sometimes we've seen travel advisories or, you know, operations, security operations. Have you experienced that at any point or been advised, you know, you can't go to certain places or these places are risky for you, you know, that kind of a thing?
2: Yeah. So Somalia is obviously a country that went through civil war. But the thing is, there was a time when I, for example, was working in the southern part of Somalia where security concerns was a thing. But that was in the early 2000s. Whereas now, in, for example, 2026, went back to the same exact spots where I was like, okay, this, where I was advised not to go to at certain hours or certain times during the day or whatever. Where now in 2026, a few months ago, I would be just walking around, just scrolling down the street with some friends, eating ice cream, just chit-chatting. Back in the days, they would be like, oh, you can't go to the beach because for security concerns, it's not safe for you as a woman or whatever. Mm-hmm. Where now you can go there on a road trip at night, spend the night over at the hotels nearby and stuff like that. So it makes me happy that Somalia has definitely recovered. Those challenges was a thing. Yes, there's no denying that. But in 2026, it's not a thing.
1: This is Focus on Africa from the BBC World Service. Now, let's continue our chat with Dr. Mariam and Danielle. Both of them have moved to Africa from the West, where they grew up. What about you, Danielle? Because, I mean, most people might want to assume that they, you know, Africa generally, which is not a country, is unsafe and insecure.
0: Yeah.
1: So I don't know if there are things you might have heard about Nairobi, which, let's acknowledge it, there's crime. It does happen, just like it happens everywhere else. Mm-hmm. But also, you know, maybe it's overplayed at some point. I don't know. But have you experienced any of those moments?
0: When I was first moving around and trying to maneuver Nairobi, I was told you have to clutch your bag, or if you're wearing a backpack, put the backpack in the front. Don't walk around with your laptops. Like, you just need to you need to look

0: like a local. So I learned the hard way. I got a few phones stolen here and there, but now I'm more of a local. I'm very educated with town and in general. Just I wouldn't say, I feel like it has been over exaggerated, the crime, definitely, especially being here. And I don't see crime every day, but it does happen.
1: Did you come for a specific job? Because you've studied medicine.
2: For me, initially, it was medicine. But then they later down the line, when I realized, okay, medicine is not the route that I'm going to take long term, I started to ask myself a question and be like, okay, medicine is healing people, right? But I want to do it like on a bigger scale. So if I can find a way to heal people, but like communities instead of like one person on a bed, I want to build a system, or I want to be a part of building a system that heals communities. That was my thing.
1: Mm. What about you, Danielle? You know, was it a job at this point, or was it come and figure it out?
0: I decided to go back to school. So that was the biggest thing. So school didn't necessarily bring me here, but I ended up getting a degree just by moving back to Kenya. So it was a blessing in disguise.
1: I'll continue my chat with Dr. Mariam and Danielle in just a bit. But now we are going to hear from others who've made the move back to the continent.
3: And so when you're here on the continent, you're going to be called things like a Muzungu, right? A Mzungu, which is like, it's technically, they say it means foreigner, but usually it means like white person. You're going to sometimes maybe be singled out, and that can be for a positive or a negative thing, but people will know that you don't, not that you don't belong here, that's not the right way to say it, but they'll know you're not from wherever you're at. In some places, this is a lot worse than others. You're gonna have a more negative experience. In places to where maybe they're actually very warm to foreigners, very warm to tourists, you might even have a much more pleasant experience.
4: In the US, if you move to a new state, you just go to social events, clubs, bars, and people see new faces and they're willing to conversate and get to know you. But in Ethiopia, people come with their own circle of friends. You are left alone by yourself. That's number one. Number two is the society is a patriarchy society. Being a female, people look at you differently when you do things that men are doing. For example, like I was told, I am in midlife crisis because I am going out and partying at the age of 33, even though men are allowed to do that at the age of 45. Another thing is getting things done here, like legal things. It's a big process. Like, it's a long process, and the steps that you have to take, the documentation that you have to provide is pretty extensive, in my opinion.
5: My name is Edom Tadessa, and I'm an Ethiopian-American born and raised in California. But if you asked me where I feel like myself the most, it wouldn't be here. It would be in Ethiopia. Growing up Ethiopian-American, I always felt like I was living between two worlds. But every time I visit Ethiopia, something just clicked. It was a deep sense of familiarity, like these are my people. I felt more at peace, more grounded, more understood without having to explain myself.
1: I see you guys nodding. You feel the same.
0: Especially when she was saying it's a place she wants to have a family, raise kids and things like that. That was one of the big things for me as well. Like I said, I value how educated Kenyans are here, and I wouldn't want my kids to have the American system education. I know I have friends who say we just learned too much, but I'm actually really jealous. I think it's the intelligence that I've experienced from locals in Kenya is amazing. So I wouldn't want my future kids to experience that education as well.
2: I agree. I have always said, at least now that I'm a lot older and I'm thinking about long term, I am giving birth to my child in Africa. Okay. That's one thing I know for sure, because one of my friends who recently gave birth to this beautiful baby boy gave birth to him in Nairobi, Kenya. And she was telling me that the birth experience was a lot better than some of our other friends who gave birth outside of the continent, right? So the fact that Africans in Africa will treat you the way that you need to be treated tells me that, okay, I think I'm willing to give birth to my child in Somalia, Nairobi, wherever, but Africa.
1: Okay. I'm wondering whether it's easier to build as someone returning from the diaspora. You know, perhaps some doors will open when that American accent pops up.
0: Yeah.
1: And maybe the door might not open as widely for a Kenyan.
0: True.
1: Or even for you, perhaps, you know. So do you think there's a bit of a privilege, if I was to call it that, you know, returning and trying to build? It doesn't mean that you've not worked hard. I just want to know if it does make things a bit easier.
0: Yes, 100% yes. I feel I was really, before I got the job I have, I was really struggling with applying for hundreds of jobs, and I needed them to hear my voice. Because me, on paper, I'm all right, but I feel I can fully express myself, and you can see my communication skills when you actually speak to me. So I feel that once, because I'm used to acing interviews. That's my go-to. But
1: wow.
0: This thing's...
1: Would you give me that?
0: Yeah, I'll give you tips. Yeah, so I'm really good at acing interviews, and I like talking and I like communicating. So I do feel like my voice has definitely opened a lot of doors in Kenya. Mm-hmm. Yes, I've worked hard to get where I am, but I'm also never shy with expressing myself, because you never know who you're going to talk to that's going to open a door for you. Yeah. So I do feel like, yes, I have had an advantage having this accent. That's why I'm not letting it go.
1: Mm-hmm. Yeah. What about you, Dr. Mariam? And, you know, perhaps even, you know, the fact that you've been educated in a very developed country, you're coming back. Does that, you know, open doors faster or make things happen a bit faster for you?
2: In terms of opportunities,
1: yeah.
2: Like Danielle said, the accents is a moneymaker in a sense. Like, it gets you through certain doors because they believe that if you do speak great English, specifically with an accent, that you are just intelligent, that you're smart, that you must be a PhD holder.
0: True.
2: To some extent. You know what I mean?
1: Not true, but it's what they think.
0: It's what they think.
2: That's what they think. You know what I mean? So to us, it's a privilege.
1: Yeah.
2: We get to go through certain doors just because we have an accent.
1: Mm-hmm. Okay.
0: Mm. Yeah.
1: Also because I'm sure they might have been reading and seeing in the news that there are a lot of young people trying to leave Africa to Europe for jobs. Some of them, they take very risky journeys trying to make it there.
0: Yeah.
1: I don't know if what you guys think about that. The fact that, yes, people want to come back, but a lot more people, young, still want to leave the continent.
0: Yeah.
1: They think there is no life here for them.
0: It makes me sad because, yes, I did. It took me a really long time to get a job. But like I said, I was patient. I was really, really close to going back. But in my heart, I knew I really wanted to be in Kenya. So I was going to try my hardest to stay here and try and figure out life. But it makes me sad that fellow Kenyans that I speak to, they're wondering and they're questioning why I'm here, because of so many opportunities in the States and things like that. And I always tell them, you can go back, you can go to the States. I actually encourage it. You can go to the States, make your money, but make sure you come back and invest in your country.
2: I think it's kind of sad, but I do understand their perspective because they have never set foot in said countries that they dream about, right? And all they see is the flashy, big skyscrapers and stuff like that, and they think, okay, there's money to be made. Yes, but then again, that's where I'm like, life there is tough. Like, I don't know where this misconception is coming from, because for example, me, I came back to Somalia and I chose to live in Somalia, right?
1: Mm-hmm.
2: That means that there are certain things that I've seen within Somalia that I could never get out of Denmark.
1: Yeah.
2: Right.
1: Mm-hmm.
2: So I'm like, okay, but how about we also look inwards? Right. So I do understand when my cousins or nephews or someone come back and they're like, hey, I want to go get my bachelor's degree, or I want to go get my master's because I want more advanced education.
1: Mm-hmm.
2: That I do sympathize with.
0: Yeah.
1: All right. Thank you so much to the both of you for coming to the program and, you know, chatting about this.
0: Mm-hmm.
1: Really enjoyed it. All right.
2: Thank you for having us.
1: And that's it on Focus on Africa, The Conversation. Our producers were Fana Negash and Basma El Arti. The senior journalist in charge was Caroline Kiambo, and Terry Chege was a technical producer. Our editors are Priya Sipi and Mariam Abdallah. 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I'm Charles Gitonga. Speak again soon.
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0: the sound of the one and only Mr. Shola Lewis.
1: Sounds good. Yes, it sounds good.
0: The brother is all the way in Banjul right now. Shout out to you, brother. I hope you're enjoying your day. You're enjoying that beautiful island. And from the BBC World Service Focus on Africa conversation, we, you know, Mama Mufon and I were talking in the background here. There's a level of friction when you choose to go back home as a diaspora person, as a person that comes from back home from here, and you choose to go back home. The reception often is great because people want to see you. People want to, you know, be near you. But, you know, when you get there, they have expectations. It yeah. could be money. It could be something. They have expectations that when you get there, you can't come. You're empty-handed. That's just not right.
1: There's no uncle there to help you.
0: I wonder. I'd love to ask Mr. Shola whenever he comes back. What was his reintegration back home like? You know, was it smooth? I'm sure it was because he doesn't. You know, Mr. Shola doesn't play. You want to mess with him? He's gonna tell you, take a seat over there. But you know, integrating back to the motherland, and even as a diaspora person from you know, any background, Caribbeans, African American, when you go back home to the conversation point, they're going to see you and hear you, and they're going to change their pricing. And you know, that's kind of expected. I think that happens here too. You know, those mm-hmm. kind of things happen as well here. So there's got to be some level of we need to care for each other. I don't know how many times I'm going to be saying these things, but we have a hard time loving each other. We have a hard time just being a steward of our own selves. Like, for instance, these ladies that were talking about, you know, they were not prepared going back home. That's the first thing that they said that, you know, hit me, is like their parents did not prepare them for everything they experienced back home.
1: Nothing prepares you for that, because that expectation doesn't belong to the people at home. What happens is that Archie goes home. Archie has not one penny to his name, but somehow when Archie gets home, Archie is the president of the United States. So nobody at home knows that you have no penny to your name.
0: My goodness.
1: Yeah, because you've gone there, you've told everybody. So when people like me look at you, you say, what part of America did he go?
0: Yes.
1: You know, yes. He's behaving like whatever, whatever.
0: Yeah,
1: because
0: you're right.
1: You're the one that told us you were the president of America. So we expect, but nobody knows. Or some go and they have a big old house and you have nothing. So the first question is, why are you here?
0: Yeah. What have you brought me? Yes. What have you brought back? Anyway. Now, to be honest, Mama Mufon, I think that's a big question too. Like, sometimes we are here and we are working like dogs, like animals, like really hard. Mm-hmm. And we give the impression that things are just beautiful here. Mm-hmm. And those who are on the other side look at us and say, but just send us one, just a small little $1,000, just a small little $1,000, even a small $100. When I hear people say stuff like a small $100, and I'm like, a small $100?
1: You don't know what
0: you hundreds, think. Do you understand a small $100? Especially 2026, now that we are working paycheck to paycheck and we are living that, you know, like that difficult life. So there's certain expectations that can be a little bit delusional from our brothers and sisters back home. But the reality is that we are not making it here. We are not making it, you know, transparent as well. They're not understanding
1: True.
0: That.
1: No, they don't.
0: They don't see the work and what it takes to be, you know, in this country. It takes a lot of work, and that is a reality that hopefully with the internet, this bridge gets gapped. You know, like there's such a big bridge there. We need to gap, like bridge that gap for understanding.
1: So. But I don't think even the internet tells you how difficult. I talked to my nephew this week because we buried my brother, but that's for another day. I talked to my nephew.
0: Yeah.
1: And we were talking about insurance so that you can go to the hospital.
0: Mm-hmm.
1: And what he was thinking was, well, but you can get insurance.
0: Mm-hmm.
1: So I asked him, have you talked to your cousin, my daughter, to hear how much it costs to get insurance? And he said, no. I was surprised. So I said, well, Edise. And say works for herself. I said the insurance that she has now,
0: yeah,
1: is $1,000 a month to get that insurance.
0: That is crazy, yes. Right there.
1: That is, hang on, $1,000.
0: It's crazy.
1: So anyway,
0: yeah, we got a caller on the line. Let's see. Hey caller, you are on the line. What is your name?
2: This is Shola, man. This is Shola from Gambia,
0: ooh,
2: man.
0: Ooh, what a surprise. What a surprise, Mr. Shola. How are you? Can you hear us?
2: Man, listen, I'm listening to you guys, and I'm just sitting out here laughing, man. Really. Yeah, I listen to the news, and yeah, I can hear you loud and clear.
0: Yeah, we can hear you now.
1: Hey, Shola.
2: Hey.
1: How are you?
2: Listen.
1: Congratulations.
2: I'm good, Mufana.
1: Congratulations.
2: How are you guys doing?
0: We are doing good. We are doing good, brother. We are listening to Long For You by yourself. Congratulations.
2: Yeah, man. That's a brand new... you know, I'm working on a Lover's Rock album this year, last 2 years ago. Yeah, you know, 2 years ago,
0: yeah,
2: I recorded 2 years ago I recorded the gospel album.
0: Yes,
2: and this year I'm doing a Lover's Rock album, and that's the first track of it, and the title track of the album actually called "Long for You."
0: Wonderful.
2: I long for you.
0: Wonderful.
2: Yeah,
0: man, we are privileged.
2: I was listening to you guys.
0: Yes, go ahead. Tell us what did you think of what we were saying.
2: Well, I think the concept comes from over there, because most of the people have been home now 4 years. And when they come here, and I know they struggle, some of these guys save up $1,000, $2,000, and they come here and get entourage. They have all these people following them from place to place.
0: Yeah.
2: So people think everybody has money. So if you come a very simple man, and don't have an entourage and don't have that money to spend, they think you're useless.
0: Ah.
2: it's what the people in Gambia here, they call them semesters.
0: Mm.
2: People that come from America, they're wearing suit under the sun, sweating like I don't know what. trying to be what they're not. I've been here for 4 years, and when I came home, well, I have the opportunity of going back and forth, as you guys know.
0: Yeah.
2: But when I came home, they expect I'm going to bring diamond and gold and maybe some of the money I picked in on the floor in America I'll be throwing down here in Gambia.
0: Yes.
2: Hey, I tell them, bro, I'm part of you now. I'm in Gambia, you know. I'm not working those long hours anymore.
0: Yeah.
2: To make that overtime or whatever that we do over there. So, man, I'm not going to come here and be giving you all of my money because you have problems.
0: Mm-hmm.
2: I've had my own problems.
0: That's
2: my
0: right.
2: Children were my problems. I've solved that problem.
0: Mm-hmm.
2: They're grown. It's time for me to come enjoy my little penny that I have.
0: Yeah.
2: I'm not a rich man.
0: No,
2: you know, they come, they see you living in a beautiful house, you save so much to come and buy, and then you have a SUV that you're driving. They don't know you save up for all of those things. You know, they think you have all the money in the world.
1: And you're supposed to give it to them, huh?
2: Yeah. They have all, they have problems, especially family members, bro.
0: Oh, my goodness.
2: I tell you.
0: I mean, you
2: everybody's
0: know.
2: Everybody's in hand.
0: But, you know, and one thing that I would ask, is still the best decision you've made for yourself?
2: The best, man. I will never trade. I will never, never, and they say never say never, but I will say never.
0: That's it. You know, and that's...
2: America...
0: Yes, and that's how the cookie crumbles.
2: America, man, I'm not, you know, let me tell you, the cost of living here is cheaper than in America. That's number one.
0: Mm-hmm.
2: I wouldn't say you leaving your lucrative job and coming here, unless you have a job with NGOs, stuff like that.
0: Yeah.
2: But if you're coming to work for government and working for some private farms, will pay you well. But when you're in the States, you have insurance, you have life insurance in your job, you have this, you have that. It's not all the offices here that has that. It's only the American farms. We have, you know, accounting firms and American companies that are here. And if you're lucky to work for them, they actually pay you in dollars. So you're all right. But if you're just working for the government, you're working for local businesses, you know, you might get paid okay, Gambian standard, but then you have children. You have aunties,
0: bills.
2: Uncles, grandma.
0: Yes.
2: You have extended family. Do you understand?
0: Yes.
2: It makes it very difficult for you. But when you come and retire... You control yourself. Number one, go stay where I stay. I stay in Tangi. I'm right away from the people.
0: Mm-hmm.
2: So if I want to come to town, I come to town. If you want to come to me, you have to pay a town trip, you know, like a taxi that will cost you maybe $1,000, $2,000 to come there. Like, what? I can't pay that. Yeah, so that is the sweetest thing about it. When they see you, they see you. When they see you the next time, oh, man, did you go back? I say, yeah, I went back.
0: You just, that's it. You know, you find a way to cheat code. You find the cheat codes on how to operate over there. I'm so happy for you for that.
2: That's right. Yeah. But I'm glad that, man, I listen to you guys off and on. You know, African experience is African experience. Can never die.
0: We appreciate
2: and,
0: you.
2: And then most of this, like I say... Talk to the Gambians and Nigerians, Kenyans, Congolese, and all these people that go home and fake life.
0: Yes.
2: They here pretend that they have everything, and then they can't even buy gari when they get back. They're eating dry bread.
0: Yes, that is that is the reality. You have to stop those mindset, for sure.
2: You have to stop that nonsense. No. I can understand, Achi, that... Some of these people, they are the breadwinners for their family in their various African countries.
0: Yes.
2: But you have to make the people understand that, listen, I work so and so and so hour. I'm sending you this $100 a month or $200 a month or $500 a month. But I'm struggling to maintain my life. I have children. I have family. I have stuff. Let them understand that you have trials and tribulations in the country.
0: Yeah.
2: But if you make them understand, they call you. They will call you for everything.
0: No,
2: the
0: it's
2: moment
0: true.
2: They call you, my daughter is sick. You send money. My uncle is he's going for diabetes test. You send them money.
0: Yeah.
2: This and that and that and that. You send them money. So when you come back and don't have that money to give, they. Render you useless. You
0: they see, yeah,
2: to them.
0: It's very like you know, person and grata, as they say in Latin. Like that kind of mentality happens all the time. But to your point, the realities are not transparent. There's not a lot of transparency between the realities that we live here abroad. It doesn't matter what country when we
2: exactly.
0: are when we are able to give. Everybody should take it and understand that it wasn't easy to be able to give. Because of this, the way life
2: and,
0: is.
2: And let them do it.
0: Yeah.
2: Let them do it as they are giving the money.
0: Mm-hmm.
2: Don't come back and say, well, things are hard. No. When you're sending them money, It's not every time. Really, we love our family. You know, Africans, we love to go for, number one, mom and dad, yes. But sister, brother, and all of those, they need to go to work.
0: Everybody's got two hands and two legs, you know, like you gotta
2: exactly.
0: I understand that. Yeah.
2: So that is what I urge. That's why I say let me call you guys, because I'm listening to you.
0: We appreciate you.
2: Tell the people, stop making big when you're making $4 an hour.
0: Yes.
2: We all live in America. We know the struggle.
0: Yes.
2: Don't be doing things that you know you cannot afford. Mm-hmm. Down the road, when you get older like us,
0: 100%.
2: And you want to come home, you know, you want to bring your little vehicle, you want to buy your house, because you don't want to come and stay in your family house.
0: That's it.
2: Let them understand that I saved this. I invested it whilst I was working. I got this little money to buy this or build this. So please, don't expect me to give you monthly allowance.
0: No.
2: If mom and dad are alive, yes. You understand?
0: Yeah.
2: So that's the point, my people. That's why I say, let me call you guys.
0: Thank you. Thank you.
2: Thanks for playing my song, man.
0: No, thank you for continuing to be consistent in bringing out good music. So congratulations on that journey. And we can't wait to hear the full album. So when is the time? When is it coming out?
2: Well, I'm working for a release for next year. You know, being in the studio is not an easy thing. You know, putting tracks, writing the lyrics, putting the vocals together, and then putting harmony.
0: Perfect.
2: I am just working this Sunday. I'm working on finishing my second song, which is a love song for the Gambia.
0: That's it.
2: I call it Gambia, the land we love.
0: We can't wait. So, we can't wait. Continued success.
2: I should finish that.
0: Yeah.
2: By next week. And you know, I'll forward it to you.
0: We appreciate it. Continued success. We just wish you the best as you continue to evolve and push the music and the love that you have for the music. So congratulations.
2: Man, I have the time.
0: Yes,
2: I have the time. I'm retired now, so I have the time.
0: enjoy it. Thank you so much for calling in.
2: Thank you. Thank you, Mufon. Thank you, Archie. Thank you, guys.
0: Say thank you, like Mama Mufon, your microphone. Go ahead.
1: I'll talk to you, Shona. Congratulations.
0: All right, you heard it here first. Mr. Shola giving us a little hint on his new album he's working on. More music coming your way. I have a good number of brand new music for you guys. So stay tight. It's the African Experience Worldwide. Let's go.
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0: Music by the one and only Teddy Afro from Ethiopia. This song is one of the biggest songs right now by the artists and is actually driving the politicians crazy. Because, you know, Teddy Afro, he doesn't hold his tongue when he calls people out. So in Ethiopia right now, this song is making his way all the way up the charts because he is, again, transparent and calling politicians out like we've been doing all throughout the show today. Politicians, they need to understand that they are in a public service. You are there to serve the public.
1: They're serving themselves. So.
0: But they are serving themselves and their families. You know, that's the craziest thing ever. So, but we are out of here, people.
1: Thank you for being a part of our show today. Hope you enjoyed yourself. You have a good weekend.
0: That's right. Thank good you morning. All for taking the time. Mama Mufon, are you going to pick up the goat, right? Is that what we're doing? Mama Mufon is been watching her time because she's got to go and cook pepper soup and a little bit of goats or something like that. She's always in the kitchen. So, again, tell everybody it's wonderful. It's beautiful outside. If you know, you know. You need to go outside, take a walk, and enjoy the wonderful sun, right? And yes, also, yes. As you do so, you want to stay close to the radio because the one and only Lusimba is in the building. So Rakers International is up next. I'm going to probably end the show with a new song, a Caribbean song by one of my favorite artists. All right, people, we are out of here. All right, peace.

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0: boy. I'm afraid.
1: Sometimes afraid is best.
0: Yes. Run like the wind. Hey, greetings. Pleasant good afternoon. Welcome to the program called Rockers International. You know, we do it here each and every Saturday afternoon between the hours from 2 until 5 p.m.
1: Yes, sir.
0: Bringing the best in Caribbean music. My name is Lusumba. I'm alongside Mr. Paul Abrahams. We are Rockers, going up from 2 until 5 p.m. If you care to communicate with us this afternoon, the phone number is 404-523-8989. Wherever you are around the globe, on the net, we see you. Thanks for tuning in, and thanks for supporting this station and this program. All right? What's happening? Anything happening?
1: Well, those of you listening outside are listening to us at wrfg.org. 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But if you are outside the boundaries of the ATL, it's wrfg.org. This weekend, I think today, the Caribbean Sports Club, they're having
0: May Day?
1: No.
0: Cinco de Mayo. Cinco de Mayo.
1: Yeah, so the Caribbean Sports Club, they're presenting their Cinco de Mayo today over there on South Houston. We'll talk more about that.
0: Yes.
1: As the show progresses.
0: I went to see Protégé last Sunday.
1: Yes.
0: Mm-hmm. Was nice. A good show,
1: nice,
0: yes.
1: Nice,
0: performed
1: nice.
0: Well.
1: Yes.
0: You know, nice band.
1: The tight.
0: Indignation
1: tight,
0: band.
1: Tight.
0: And started on time.
1: No. Say it again, so.
0: Yes.
1: And ended on time as well. Yeah,
0: that's right. By 10:30, you
1: were in bed.
0: You were out and about. Because Zion Marley opened it up for him.
1: Yeah.
0: And he had a good band. Mm-hmm. You know, one of the bass players that we know, Danny Basie, he was a bass player for the band.
1: Yes.
0: Well, good performance. All right. Underneath my voice is Prince Farai, a thing called Back Way, and taken from that Cry Tough CD. Before that was Catch a Fire featuring David Hines, a thing called Reggae Revival, and Desiree. Oh boy, a couple of people called me up and asked me, who is that?
1: Bassline Desiree?
0: Yes. And the question, the song is Who is Who? So, all right. And of course, Annette Brissett. Beautiful people.
1: One of our favorite people here.
0: Yes.
1: At Rockers.
0: Yes. And Jacob Killimer, of course. We are Rockers, go up until 5 p.m. Thanks for tuning in. 89.3 FM. 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

0: Oh, I always love the extended version. You get the lyrics alongside the dub. Sounding good, Al Campbell, a thing called Freedom Street. 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All right, thanks for tuning in. We are Rockers. We go up until 5 p.m. each and every Saturday afternoon. You know, if it's Saturday afternoon, you know, it's
1: Rockers time.
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0: 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Luciano, high hopes.

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1: 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Thing called Good Over Evil. 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Thanks for tuning in. We are Rockers. We go up until 5 each and every Saturday afternoon. We continue right on the other side of this.
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0: the musical Pascal Pressure, Arcane and Bunny Lee, thing called Roll the Dice. 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

The music of Lloyd Brown from his brand new CD entitled This, That, and the Third. This one is called Status Quo. Hope you enjoyed the program this afternoon. 404-523-8989. If you care to communicate with us, we'd love to hear from you. Let us know that you're listening.

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I see you in Gambia listening. Thanks for tuning in. This is the Kerry James

0: project featuring Spider and Yaxter, the Bush Lord, called Strength of a Lion. Before that was Anthony B featuring Fia, I think, called Big City Life. African Soldier from the man Buju Banton and Pato Rankin here on 89.3 FM. Thanks for tuning in. 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
0: 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YT, he called this one Dance Hall Cassette here on 89.3 FM. Thanks for tuning in. We are Rockers. We go up until 5 p.m. All right. Before YT was the music of Chesedek and Addis Pablo, I think, or Musica High. Rock with me from Delhi Ranks and Aisha. We're coming over here in 89.3 FM. As we move, good afternoon. Thanks for tuning in, Rockers. We go till 5. Here's the goodies and oldies.
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0: Eric Harriott. 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Do I worry?
1: Mr. Yes, Derek Harriott, the guy from 1968. Big time music. Hey, you're listening to Rockers International. We go until 5.
2: 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The event day kicks off with a 5K road race at 8 a.m., followed by the Spring Fling Festival and tour of homes in the historic Kirkwood neighborhood, both starting at noon. All events will take place rain or shine, and some require tickets. 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For tickets and more information, the website is kirkwoodfling.com. That's kirkwoodfling.com.

0: 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Thanks for tuning in. Once a big up to my good brethren Ernest Phillips checking out Rockers on a Saturday afternoon.
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0: 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Love this song.
1: One of our favorites here at Rockers. Heavy Beat Music, big guy. Heavy Beat.
0: Paparazzi. Hey, the following is a public service announcement brought to you by one of WRFG's 5013 supporters. Caribbean Sports Club presents their 19th annual Cinco de Mayo event taking place Saturday, May 2nd at 1943 South Houston Road, Stone Mountain, Georgia. 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And for more information, the phone number is 404-725-5845. That's once again, the phone number is 404-725-5845. 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

0: Claudine Fraser. Uma's them saying. That a music we playing.
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0: 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Rockers International. We go up until 5. 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With the man Iras. Solid Rock. And and house music from 1 in the morning until 5.
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1: Yep. Alison Hines, Square One.
0: Big time.
1: Doing that Lord Nelson, big tune.

0: snuck that soaker in. some classic at that.
1: Classic big guy.
0: Allison Hines once again. Square one. Out of Barbados.
1: Oh, the soaker fans. Oh, the soaker fans who said Simba now play the music.
0: I'm guilty. Take the blame.
1: 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Take one for the team.
0: 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We go up until 5. Up at 5 comes Beyond Borders. Meantime, we continue right after this.
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0: All right, big guy. Listen, some special folks we want to talk about here. Miss Stephanie Elliott out of Portmore, Jamaica, put together, was the CEO of the 30-plus fashion show in Portmore. Big up. Enough respect from Rockers. Put on a fabulous show, big guy. Enough more is our wish to you from Rockers. To Miss Jules in Old Harbor, Jackel Simpson, Anastasia Stewart, Michael McPherson, Marist, thank you so much for listening to what we call Rockers International, Chief. Until next week.

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2: 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Slice of onion and a

was the perfect country and western song. I wrote him back a letter and I told him it was not the perfect country and western song because he hadn't said anything at all about mama or trains or trucks or prison or getting drunk. Well, he sat down and wrote another verse to the song and he sent it to me, and after reading it I realized that my friend had written the perfect country and western song. And I felt obliged to include it on this album. The last verse goes like this here. Well, I was drunk the day my mom got out of prison.

All right, and that was David Allan Coe. And welcome, friends, to another edition of Beyond Borders, the people of the Caribbean and Latin America today. This is your host, Adrian Bernal, El Maestro. And yes, if you're wondering about that song, well, you know, it's a funny song, for one, but then we played it also because it is a funny song that you may not have heard of or maybe you love, but it was written by, or it was performed this time by David Allan Coe, the country singer, songwriter, who you've heard plenty of songs about, but he wrote that song that we just heard, and he died at the age of 86. He also wrote the working class theme, Take This Job and Shove It, co-featured, toured all over with Willie Nelson, Kit Rock, Neil Young, and a lot of others. The views expressed on this program do not necessarily represent the opinions of Radio Free Broadcasting, Radio Free Georgia Broadcasting, Inc., its staff, or volunteers. Greetings, friends. This is another edition of Beyond Borders, the people of the Caribbean and Latin America today. Just by way of introduction, I am El Maestro. That was the title they gave me when I was working at CNN over 30 years ago. But ever since then, I have had a love for the news, and even before that, about not only the news, but the news in context. What is really the thing that happened before what happened? You know, you always hear about something blowing up or insurgents or something like that, and you have to wonder, well, why would they do that? So we tried to answer that question on this program. In 120 minutes, we use the experience of highly regarded journalists and researchers, and they figure out how reality connects to countries like Latin America and the Caribbean and the Global South, and of course, by extension, the world. We bring you the information and we let you decide. You judge them by their actions. So this week, we're going to start off with the migrant situation and children in ICE custody, and then we'll do a regional roundup about what's happening in Mexico, Nicaragua, Cuba, and Venezuela. In the second hour, we'll look at the war in Palestine, Lebanon, and Iran. And then, and what the media isn't telling us, but what's really happening over there with Scott Ritter, our friend who's a truth teller. And of course, we'll have quality handpicked music. So get comfortable, get something to drink, maybe something to write on. And of course, you know that you can always go to our Facebook page at www.facebook.com/BeyondBordersWRFG, because the truth is out there. You just have to scratch below the surface. So we'll start off with yesterday was May Day. All across the country, people, thousands of people, participated in mass May Day demonstrations and actions. They were all over. They were doing these actions to revive the holiday that was rooted in the collective struggle. May Day builds on the legacy of labor organizing, the immigrant rights movement, and the uprising for Black Lives Matters, and echoing campaigns like No Kings and pushing back on fascism, corporate control, and the censorship of history itself. May Day is a day to confront the growing power of billionaires and authoritarian politics who attack public education and our democratic rights. This solidarity can cross across lines of race, language, and nationality. We see that injustice can be confronted, and that ordinary people have always fought to transform their conditions, and that is what we can do. This May Day, the demands are living wages, the right to unionize, ICE out of our communities,
and an end to America's illegal war on Iran and the robust protection of voting rights and more. The May Day protests are as American as apple pie. The first May Day celebration in history took place on May 1st of 1886, with more than 300,000 workers in 13,000 businesses across the United States. They walked off of their jobs with their fiery speeches and revolutionary ideology of direct action. Anarchists and anarchism became respected and embraced by the working people and despised by the capitalists. On May 4th of 1886, a group of 3,000 union members and their families gathered at Haymarket Square in Chicago to protest the beatings and shootings by the police of striking workers. As the event was coming to a close, the police tried to disperse the crowd. Somebody, probably an agent provocateur working for the police, threw a bomb in the middle of the police. The police opened fire and killed an estimated 7 or 8 civilians, and up to 40 were wounded. One officer died immediately, and another 7 died in the following weeks. Later, evidence indicated that only one of the police deaths could be attributed to the bomb, and that the other police fatalities had or could have been due to their own indiscriminate gunfire, in other words, friendly fire. 8 anarchists were arrested and convicted of murder, though only 3 were even present at Haymarket. On November 11th of 1887, after many failed appeals, 4 were hung to death. 1 took his own life the night before. Immediately after the Haymarket massacre, big business and the government conducted what some would say was the very first Red Scare in this country. Spun by mainstream media, anarchism became synonymous with bomb-throwing, and socialism became an un-American. The common image of an anarchist became a bearded Eastern European immigrant with a bomb in one hand and a dagger in the other. See how this stuff goes way back. May Day is an official holiday in 66 countries and unofficially celebrated in many more, but rarely is it recognized in this country where it began.

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2: 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And stay tuned, because next we're going to be talking about immigration. And following that, we'll be talking about what's happening in Mexico, Nicaragua, Cuba, and Venezuela. And then, of course, in the second hour, we'll talk about Palestine, Lebanon, Iran, and what they're not telling us. And we'll have Scott Ritter on for that. But right now, we want to talk about another thing that happened. Just like May Day has inspired people in this country to stand up for their rights and oppose war and immigration raids, another event took place 50 years ago when a country stood up against colonialism, war, and the secret organization that was spying on them. On April 25th of 1974 in Portugal, the Carnation Revolution took place. A group of military officers carried out a bloodless coup that ended 41 years of dictatorship and the end of the Portuguese colonial war and started the country's transition to democracy. The revolution is named for the red carnations that citizens placed in the muzzles of soldiers' rifles, symbolizing the peaceful nature of the event. The Carnation Revolution brought about the end of the colonial war and the independence of Angola, Mozambique, and the other Portuguese colonies. The secret police was dissolved, censorship was lifted, and a new constitution was created. In 1976 was a period of intense social mobilization, leading to increased civil liberties and women's rights. You may be wondering what has happened to Portugal after the bloodless Carnation Revolution. In March of this year, the former socialist minister, António José Seguro, became the country's president. Seguro has promised to defend the values established after the 1974 Carnation Revolution, healthcare, housing, and against the European Union's increase in war spending. António Seguro ran as an independent, aiming to unite voters across the democratic spectrum from center-left to center-right. Next, we'll take a look at immigration news. Last week, there were over 160 demonstrations across the country tied to the Communities Not Cages campaign to protest the expansion of detention centers proposed by ICE. And we've covered that in this program. At the protest in Marietta, Georgia, residents objected to the treatment of migrants at the detention centers. Roy McClure, a 78-year-old Marietta resident, said, quote, "These people are human beings, and I think we need to treat them a little better than we have so far," unquote. Stacy Porlato, a leader with the Indivisible Cob, said, "We're absolutely and unequivocally opposed to ICE buying up warehouse space and turning them into human concentration camps." Overall, support for ICE has dropped to less than 30%. Americans increasingly do not agree with the deportation of their neighbors. Take the case of Alex Guerrero Archaga, a 17-year-old Dunwoody High School student who has now been deported to Honduras after getting stopped for running a stop sign. Archaga came to the U.S. as a young child with his mother in 2014, seeking asylum after fleeing domestic violence. After missing court dates, a removal order was issued. His attorney filed a stay of removal, but Arciaga was deported before a judge could reopen the case. Alex Arciaga is a typical all-American boy who was looking forward to his graduation next year. Dunwoody High School was very sad to hear the news of what had happened to one of their fellow students. Oh, here's another case of a wife of an active-duty U.S. Army soldier currently in ICE detention. Daisy Rivera was married, or is married, to Sergeant First Class Jose Serrano. In 2019, she was granted a legal protection from deportation to her native El Salvador. However, the Department of Homeland Security says she entered the country illegally and is subject to deportation to a third country, like Mexico. This despite the fact that she had an active work permit and a military ID which labeled her the spouse of an active duty Army soldier at the time of her arrest. Serrano, who has served the Army for 27 years, says that ICE is out of control. Serrano said he submitted a parole in place application on behalf of his wife last year and that that case remains pending. If his wife is sent to Mexico, Serrano said that he would likely not be able to see her without jeopardizing his military career, giving restrictions on service members traveling to Mexico. Okay. Next, we'll look at children in ICE detention. The number of children in ICE detention has increased 6 times in the second Trump administration. Mansa Musa of the Real News Network spoke with Anna Flagg and Shannon Heffernan, two journalists with the Marshall Project, about the conditions inside the South Texas Family Processing Center in Dilley, Texas, where children are subjected to substandard food, medical deprivation, and prolonged detention beyond the legal limits.

0: We're talking about children that's in kindergarten. We're talking about children in prenatal care. This is horrifying information. We're going to start with you, Anna. You did the numbers on the number of children that's being detained and the fact that they're being detained by astronomical numbers. Tell our audience how you come about the numbers and what these numbers mean.
1: Yeah, there's a group called the Deportation Data Project that has been requesting ICE records of detentions and arrests and a bunch of enforcement actions that they've been taking. And they've been routinely requesting those and then publishing those online for reporters and the public to see in general. And I think that's just such a good service. And we've been making use of that data a lot. We looked at detentions of everybody since I think it was the end of 2023. Mm-hmm. And we kind of measured the number of children that had been detained on a daily basis since then up till the end of the data set, which is currently at the middle of October 2025. And we found that the number of children in ICE detention had gone up significantly. It had increased sixfold and since Trump took office. So on average, today, there are about 170 children in ICE detention. And you can compare that to previously under the Biden administration when it was about 25. So it's a huge increase.
0: These numbers have, and they're constantly growing?
1: We're not sure because the administration has been pretty slow and not very transparent about releasing the information. So what we know, the only things that we know are the information that they release. So that data has not been updated since October of last year. There's other statistics that show the general population of family detention centers like DILI. So you can get some information from that because you know that there are a certain number of people in detention in the family facility. And you know that some of those are going to be children, but you don't know how many of them are children.
2: We do have some indicators, though, by looking at things like arrest and the number of arrests that are happening and the numbers Anna was mentioning, that it is likely that those numbers have grown. Now, again, we won't know for certain because we have also heard about some releases happening at DILI, families being let out. So hopefully we'll have a better sense of what that actually looks like in terms of daily numbers soon.
0: Okay. And since we're on that, that's my next question anyway. Can you describe the conditions at DILI? And they call it an immigration processing center in Texas. And who runs it? Is it private owned? And specifically, who's incarcerated there? Is undocumented people being brought from other parts of the country?
2: Yeah. So yes, people are being brought up from all over to DILI. It's not just people in the Texas area. We've seen folks go from Chicago when they were doing the raids there. We've seen folks go from Minneapolis when the raids were happening there. In terms of the conditions, we've heard a lot of troubling information from people who have been detained inside DILI. We've heard complaints of poor medical care. We've heard complaints that the water smells and tastes foul. And we've heard complaints about food, that it's contaminated with worms and mold, that the type of food they give is not appropriate for children, that children are losing weight because they're not getting appropriate food. I should say that CoreCivic, and I'll talk a little bit more about them here shortly, the company that runs it has, you know, basically said to us, you know, we're under multiple levels of oversight. We treat these families well and referred us to ICE for any further information, who has not answered our detailed list of questions. You asked about CoreCivic, so I'll also address that. CoreCivic is a private company. They're one of the largest private detention companies in the United States, and they run the DILI Detention Center.
0: And CoreCivic also in the District of Columbia, they're building a halfway house for the D.C. Code Defenders, so they got their hand in all things locking people up. Well, Shannon, talk about the different colored uniforms that the children are wearing. What's the significance of it?
2: Yeah, to be honest with you, I'm not familiar with the particular color of uniforms they use at that facility. I have seen different color systems at other facilities, but I unfortunately am not familiar with the particulars at DILI.
0: Do you know how much money CoreCivic gave to Trump's campaign?
2: Yeah, we do know that they did make donations to the Trump campaign, particularly his inaugural fund. I will say that the amounts of money they gave, We don't really have any indications that this was like a pay-for-play kind of situation. They are one of the larger organizations, and I could see a lot of other reasons that this partnership might happen, just in terms of the infrastructure CoreCivic already had under their belt. But yeah, there's no doubt that they're turning quite a bit to private companies to operate the detention of immigrants. This is different than what you see in the criminal justice space, where so much of it is done by public institutions.
0: Right. And on June 26th of 2025, it was reported that there were more than 400 children in ICE detention. Can you give us some background information on that number and what's behind it today?
1: Yeah, so when we were looking at the numbers of children being held over time, what we saw was when Trump took office, at first it kind of stayed stable, and then it started rising, rising, rising, rising. And it got very high around the summer of 2025. That was probably around when it peaked, and that's when you're referring to when there were a few days in June when there were more than 400 kids in ICE detention. And then we saw it go down a little bit after that. Then it went up a little bit more. And generally, it has stayed pretty high, like relatively high, much higher than it was in the previous months under Biden. We don't know much about the particulars of those children who were there at the time that it was at its peak, but we do know that probably over 100 kids every day are being held in ICE detention, and these facilities are not really designed for children to stay there, especially for long periods of time.
3: 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Next, we'll take a look at what's happening in Latin America, and we'll start off with Mexico. Donald Trump recently said that Mexico is in deep trouble with the cartels, and the U.S. is the only one who can save it, or words to that effect. But Mexico's president has assured President Trump that they don't need any help with the drug cartels and limit working with the U.S. to coordination and cooperation. Mexico's constitution prohibits foreign agents or military personnel to carry out operations in the country. Mexico's approach to fighting the narco criminals is to go after them with the rule of law. This has become more effective since they have the support of the Attorney General and have removed a majority of the judges who were on the cartel's payroll. Just this week, Mexico's armed forces captured an influential member of the Jalisco cartel New Generation, known as El Jardinero. The operation was performed without having to fire a single shot. Audias Flores Silva, alias El Jardinero, had a $5 million bounty on his head from the U.S. Also captured the same day was Cesar Alejandro N., alias El Güero Conta, one of the cartel's top financial operators. You might recall that the leader of the cartel, Nueva Generación, Nemesio Orzuega Cervantes, alias El Mencho, was tracked down and killed in the state of Jalisco in February of 2026. So Mexico is doing just fine fighting the cartels. In fact, under President Claudia Sheinbaum, administrating Mexico has extradited a total of 92 high-profile criminal figures linked to cartels to the United States. So it came to a complete surprise to President Sheinbaum's administration when it was discovered that four CIA agents were working in the state of Chihuahua, working with state officials in the destruction of a clandestine drug lab. The operation would not have been known except that the vehicle in which two of the agents was riding in drove off a ravine and exploded, killing them and two state officials. The CIA agents were not authorized to participate in operations in Mexico. In addition, the CIA agents were wearing uniforms and carrying weapons from the Chihuahua State Investigative Agency. This is a clear violation of the Mexican Constitution. Sheinbaum said officials from her government had asked both the U.S. Embassy and the Chihuahua State authorities for information to determine if the operation may have been may have breached Mexico's national security law, which does not allow for joint operations without prior approval at the federal level. She stressed that while her government worked with the U.S., including intelligence sharing, there, quote, is no joint operations on land or in the air. A statement from Mexico's Ministry of Security said one U.S. agent entered Mexico as a visitor or a tourist visa, while the other entered with a diplomatic passport. Mexico has demanded an explanation about U.S. participation in the incident from Ronald Johnson, Washington's ambassador in Mexico City. Johnson himself is a former CIA officer who spent more than two decades with the agency. The story has been changing since it was first reported. First, officials in Chihuahua stated that the CIA agents were just hitching a ride. Later, they said that they were drone instructors and denied that they were wearing state police uniforms until a photograph was found. On Wednesday, the Times reported that the raid involved a total of four CIA agents and marked at least a third time CIA operatives have joined Chihuahua state officials in operations this year. Two of the four agents died in a road accident after participating in the raid. The two were riding in a separate vehicle, and the other two were not harmed. State authorities in Chihuahua have denied any wrongdoing. Complicating the dispute are internal Mexican politics. Governing Chihuahua is the center-right-wing National Action Party, the PAN, a fierce rival of Sheinbaum's ruling leftist Morena bloc. Sheinbaum's predecessor, Andrés Manuel López Obrador, championed laws that barred foreign security agencies, including the DEA, CIA, and FBI, from acting on the ground without informing Mexican federal authorities. And finally, on a happier note, Mexico has appointed Nobel Prize laureate Rigoberta Menchú as senior advisor on the rights of women and indigenous people in foreign policy. In her new capacity, Menchú will collaborate with the foreign ministry to create a thorough policy for the protection of women and the indigenous and Afro-Mexican communities. This role follows her earlier service as a special investigator for the Autonomous National University of Mexico, the UNAM, starting in 2013, and her long-standing residence in Mexico, where she sought asylum in 1981 after fleeing violence in Guatemala. She received the Nobel Peace Prize in 1992 and the Peace of Asturias Award in 1998. Turning now to Nicaragua, Brian Wilson, the anti-war protester who lost both of his legs in 1987 while blocking the railroad tracks at the Concord, California Naval Weapons Station, trying to stop armed shipments to Central America, was honored in Nicaragua. Wilson served in the U.S. Air Force from 1966 to 1970, including several months as a combat security officer in Vietnam. He left the Air Force as a captain. He subsequently became a member of Vietnam Veterans Against the War and Veterans for Peace. Wilson was honored this week in a special ceremony held in the plenary hall of the National Assembly, the Parliament. The Vietnam War veteran stated that it is an honor to be counted among Nicaragua's heroes, despite insisting that he does not consider himself one. The commemoration of International Heroes Day pays tribute to those who from various nations have stood alongside the struggle of the Nicaraguan people. In other news from Nicaragua, earlier this year, the National Lawyers Guild traveled to Nicaragua for a first-hand look at the check and to check on human rights in that country. The group reports seeing and hearing about Nicaragua's commitment to achieving women's equality. Nicaragua is globally recognized as the sixth most equal country for women. Nicaragua's delegation to the UN is majority woman. The National Assembly has over 50% women, and women are equally representative in the leadership of the National Assembly Commission on Affairs of First Nations, Afro-descendant peoples and nations, and autonomous regions. The mayor of the largest city, Managua, is a woman, and her staff reflects the equal status of women in leadership. In energy, 80% of the electric grid is fed by renewables. A priority of the government is the eradication of extreme poverty, with the largest investment in infrastructure, housing, social housing, health, and education. Nicaragua gives priority to the rights to health, education, housing, an adequate standard of living, and rest, leisure, and participation in cultural life, including technology. The Universal Declaration of Human Rights is incorporated into their constitution. And all of this while the U.S. uses illegal, unilateral, coercive measures to impair Nicaragua's ability to engage in necessary economic activities, like blocking Nicaragua from using the IMF, the World Bank, and the Inter-American Development Bank. The latest proposed sanction is the NICA Act, an attempt by Congress to cut Nicaragua off from loans from the Central American Bank for Economic Integration, a bank which Nicaragua has shares of ownership and of which the U.S. isn't even a member. Keep in mind that more than 50% of Nicaragua's annual national budget is devoted to health care and education. These are the findings of the fact-finding mission of the National Lawyers Guild, but Donald Trump says Nicaragua is a terrorist country. To quote Groucho Marx, who are you going to believe, me or your lying eyes? We're going to take a break. You're listening to Beyond Borders, the people of the Caribbean and Latin America today. We'll be right back.
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3: All right, we're back. And of course, you can always find links to the stories you hear today by going to our Facebook page at Beyond Borders WRFG. And stay tuned. We're going to go next to countries of Nicaragua and Venezuela, what John Bolton called the Troika of Tyranny. He was talking about Cuba, Nicaragua, and Venezuela. And we'll listen to the Massachusetts Peace Action, who had a webinar in Cuba with Medea Benjamin and Danny Valdez, a young Cuban-American. This will be of interest to all my Cuban-American friends who are, of course, on the borderline supporting Cuba or not. And then later, of course, we're going to be listening to, we're looking at the war in the Middle East and what's happening in Palestine, Lebanon, and Iran, and what the media is not telling us with Scott Ritter. So we're going to be listening to this conference that was held, I think, last week. So it's pretty new. And this is the one of the founders, Code Pink, Medea Benjamin, and also Danny Valdez, who was at the location when this happened. Here's Danny talking about what he saw, and we'll see what you think about this.
6: More about it, you know, I learned about it through really the unraveling and unlearning everything that I had learned, and basically starting from scratch, which is not easy. And I'm not sure that it's a project you ever really complete. It's something you kind of have to work at all the time, because those things you learn as a kid just really have a way of like sinking their teeth in. Since then I've been to Cuba a handful of times. I've led delegations to Cuba with DSA. And I recently started this group called Cuban Americans for Cuba that is, you know, pushing for organizing the, I think, majority of Cuban Americans who don't support a policy of maximum pressure, aka maximum suffering, toward their own people, and for many of us, our own families and friends on the island. You know, there is a very well-organized and well-funded, obviously, Miami lobby, which is literally in the halls of Congress and the Secretary of State. But I think that's been allowed to, they've been allowed to capture the narrative around Cuba and Cuban Americans, because Cuban Americans who are not okay with what is going on have kind of been pushed out. And this is an effort to really center that, center the voices of Cuban Americans and really have them be at the forefront of this movement and this moment we all find ourselves in, when I think not just on Cuba, but especially on Gaza and really all impacts of US imperial adventures everywhere. People are really starting to connect the dots between, you know, the fact that they can't afford their healthcare and the fact that we're spending all this money and energy, you know, destroying the lives of other people in other countries. And so I think, you know, it's an important moment for Cuba particularly, and I think an important one for Cuban Americans to rally around our homeland. You know, you don't have to believe that the government is a perfect entity. No government is. But we can all agree on the fact that the way that our government, the one that we're funding with our taxpayer dollars, is behaving toward Cuba is just completely unacceptable.
7: Yeah.
8: So thank you, Danny. And thank you, Ken. It's great to be on with you. And I love Danny and his new group. And it's very exciting to see these young Cuban Americans who are a breath of fresh air when it comes to U.S.-Cuba policy. My history with Cuba goes way back. In the 1970s, when I was working in Africa, living in a little village, and got a terrible case of malaria, blacked out, thought I was dead, until I was woken up in a hospital, revived by Cuban doctors. And I gained a personal love for Cuban doctors. I ended up going to live in Cuba in 1979, spent 3 years there, had a rocky relationship because I'm a troublemaker. So I got in trouble in Cuba too, ended up being deported. But years later, I went back, and I've been going back every year now for a long time, and appreciate so much the healthcare system and the way that Cuba has treated millions of people around the world, and the sense that we're here on this earth to help other people, which is something you don't get from our society. And I've been involved both through the organization I founded called Global Exchange and now through Code Pink, taking people to Cuba, lots of people, I would say thousands over the years, and most recently getting involved with taking medical aid and food because the blockade now is so dire and people are suffering so much. So it's great to be on with you. I wish that things were better in terms of Cuba and U.S.-Cuba relations, but that's where we come in to work as hard as we can to change U.S. policy.
7: Yeah, that's right. Okay, well, let's talk just a little about the trip itself, which I was on as well. I wasn't an organizer for it. I was happy to be one of the 170 there. We were only there for a couple of days, maybe 3 days, 2.5 days, but it was just this amazing display of solidarity and love and humanitarian aid. A lot of stuff got taken. Our plane, we had to put stuff in our backpacks because the whole cargo bay was taken with medical stuff in the Code Pink charter plane. How about each of you tell us, you don't have to tell us exactly what you did in Cuba, but what you saw, maybe what you heard or heard from other people, your impression of the effects of this fuel blockade, and maybe what you learned too, you know, just, well, how did it hit you when you were there? Danny, you want to go?
6: Yeah, sure. We organized a delegation of Cuban Americans to come on the Code Pink delegation as well. There were about 12 of us who came in that first initial group, and then it was kind of fun throughout the couple of days to discover all the other Cubans who were hidden in the ranks and grow our group as the trip went on. So obviously, you know, for us, it kind of has a dual experience, right? One that is political and one that is deeply personal. And including people who, on both ends, people who still have family in Cuba and travel to Cuba frequently, all the way to, we had someone who was their first time ever leaving the United States. So we really ran the gambit of types of experiences that people were having when they were there. And I think it was very grounding for us as a group of Cuban Americans, not only to sort of like visit our homeland together, but to do it in this way where we were all kind of expressing, you know, the utmost respect and solidarity from a cohort of people who, you know, typically is not associated with respect and solidarity toward Cuba. And that was noted. I think people, Cubans who we talked to, they were always shocked to learn that we were Cuban American. And they would ask us, what the hell are you doing here? because they're not used to seeing young Cuban Americans kind of like coming back to Cuba. It's just not a thing that has happened that often. So that was really special. And us in specific, we organized alongside a few LGBTQ groups in Havana. For example, one called Trans Cuba. Another one for Cubans living with AIDS. And we brought a bunch of aid ourselves specifically for those groups, both like regular items, like, you know, but also like sexual health items like condoms, which are extremely difficult to get on the island. We brought thousands of those. So, and then we were all able to sort of be in community with other Cubans. And we even had a drag show that night. And it was this really wonderful, joyous kind of act of defiance in the face of everything that was going on. They're still putting on their drag and they're still going out there and giving us all the show. So that, you know, it was a very, this happens to me every time I go to Cuba. It's like the most uplifting, but also kind of crushing experience at the same time, just because of the gulf between what they want to do and what they're able to do. You know, I think has continued to grow over the last 5 years, especially. And there have been times when that gulf closes, but we're not in one of those times. And, you know, that is just hard to see and to know that, you know, we all just paid our taxes. And, well, maybe most of us paid our taxes. and, you know, I always say when people talk to me about the Cuban government, X, Y, or Z, I always say, I don't pay taxes to the Cuban government. I really don't have very much political influence over what happens in Cuba day to day, but I know where my taxes are going, and my taxes are going to a different government that is using those taxes and acting in my name as a Cuban American to inflict, you know, this extremely damaging and just devastating regimes, a sanctioned regime on this island. And that to me is where we have to draw the line as Cuban Americans and say that's not acceptable. But yeah, just being there with other Cuban Americans was a very, very special experience, and one I hope to repeat very soon.
8: Yeah, for me, well, one, it was very exciting just taking 170 people and having a charter plane and the chaos that comes with all of that. But it's also very exciting. And I just love when I look around and I see the different groups in the lobby of the hotel meeting each other, making new friends, meeting Cubans who come by. That buzz of excitement is very energizing. I agree with Danny, you get these ups and downs. The issue I talked about earlier about the healthcare, to me, was really crushing being there and talking to some of the doctors on two levels. One is that the infant mortality rate is going up. It's more than doubled in this past year. And talking to doctors who tell us about the babies dying and the neonatal units because of things like the mothers come in so malnourished that the children are born underweight. The ability to clean the hospitals is difficult now. And so there are more infections. There's the electricity goes out. And so the ventilators, the doctors have to hand pump them. There's so many difficulties, and the result is that more children are dying than used to die in Cuba. In fact, the infant mortality rate used to be lower than in the United States, where we spend probably about 20 times as much per person on healthcare than they do in Cuba. So that was sad to see. The other thing that's sad to me is about this issue of medical missions overseas, talking to some of the doctors. One of them crying, telling me about how they had to leave Guatemala because the new government kicked them out. And they had made so many friends. They were so beloved in the communities where they had been working. And yet, because of U.S. pressure on all the countries that have Cuban doctors, they had to go. And this is a way of cutting out revenue that would come to the Cuban government, but it's also a way about stopping people who oftentimes never have a chance to see a doctor in these very poor areas from getting medical care. So it's duly cruel. On the positive side, it is amazing to see the Cuban initiative. And you started out, Ken, talking about its Earth Day. And while I would never wish this on any country, Cuba is now transitioning from fossil fuels to renewable energy at a rate never seen before in history. And so it will have a lot to teach the rest of us. But again, it's not the way it should happen.
7: Yeah, I'll just share one quick impression of my own. As I say, we were only there for a couple of days, 2 or 3 days, but I spent a long time walking on the streets of Havana. We were only in Havana. And we all did that because there was no fuel. We didn't want to use any fuel. We wanted to keep it there for the Cubans. So most of us did a lot of walking around the city. And I remember, I've been there 3 times now, and the last time was 9 years ago. The time before that was 10 years before that, and with Pastors for Peace. It was great. But this time, there was hunger, and there were people who were tired in the streets, and you could see there was a difference in vitality level, right? A few years ago, you go walking down the streets, and there's energy and cars passing by and people interacting with you. And it was sad to me to see how hard hit they are from this fuel blockade. They're hungry. They don't have any money to buy things. They don't have electricity sometimes. And, I said, Danny, I'm going to quote you one time because I have before.
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3: All right, then we're back. And we had just been listening to broadcast a webinar called Cuba Si, Bloqueo No. It was coordinated by the Massachusetts Peace Action. And as always, this is just a small portion of a larger conversation. 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And that was Medea Benjamin and Danny Valdez. So next we're going to be looking, we'll start off this second hour when we're going to be looking at Latin America. Continue looking at Latin America and what's going on there. And we'll listen to this.
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0: All right, and just to remind you, the views expressed on this program do not necessarily represent the opinions of Radio Free Georgia Broadcasting, Inc., its staff, or its volunteers. We're going to visit the third member of the Troika, Venezuela. You might recall that that's what John Bolton called Nicaragua, Venezuela, and Cuba. He called them the Troika of Tyranny. But as you hear in this next program, we're going to be listening to a member of the Venezuela, a representative from Venezuela who was on the Women in Conflict Zones that we talked about last week and that is just went on. This is interviewing women that live in these countries that are in conflict zones. So we'll hear from Venezuela next.
1: This is our last speaker, Marietta Borrego from Venezuela.
2: First, I want to be grateful to all the people who are connected since have given us their valuable time to hear what the struggle of women means as sustainers of life and the givers of hope. I want to talk to you from the heart of a country that's going through a political process right now. And these hard times are confounding, but we have dignity. This is not a new dignity. We have this in our heart, in our blood. We have a resistance that goes back to our independence struggle, where our women were a fundamental piece, from the women who made up armies to had weapons. We are the daughters of the nation, but we're the ones that did not fold in front of the empire. So as you know, last January 3rd, the United States attacked that morning. Venezuela woke up to find all of the things in a couple of states in La Guaya and Miranda. This was not just attack this against our infrastructure. This was a harpoon to our heart. The imperialism was able to take their masks off. They took their masks down, and they kidnapped Nicolas Maduro and the first combatants of the Flores. It was a very confusing time for us. We thought we heard the cry of mothers. It was a terrible moment. And it is that we did not expect to see this, to talk about it. We didn't imagine that this would happen. But as the slogan says, up front of repression and barbary, we do not lay down, we mobilize, and we go forward. To understand our resistance, the world should know that Venezuelan women have been a familiar target for economic repression. There were a lot of problem attacks, economic attacks. They weren't just numbers on paper. There was an attack that generated attack on our health. And we have to talk about this because these are still affecting the economy of my country. Nonetheless, in front of this blockade, women started creative resistance, women in communities and communes. We organized ourselves with food, with services. When all of this economic attacks were supposed to make us give up through hunger, we today, in front of this new aggression and the kidnapping of our leaders, we still have that same resistance. We have a political vanguard. We are not on our knees here in Venezuela. It's important that everybody knows that workers, young people, old people, there have been people who are fighting the empire. In Venezuela, Chavismo still reigns. Chavismo has not

0: support and total support to our president, who is in charge of the country now. She has had firmness as she has taken the reins of the economy and the defense of the fatherland at this exceptional time. She's been doing this with the situation that's going now, redistribution of the states. She is spending money to give attention to the people. And as all of these are going down, she is handling it with a diplomacy, with all of these pressures against her. This represents the ability to command from Venezuelan women, revolutionary women. We know what loyalty is. And I should also say that this loyalty is a very heavy weight. We, the Venezuelan women, have always been problems of racism, of statism. In 2024, unfortunately, we had two Chavista martyrs, Selena Flores, Selena Hill, and Mayari. These were women that were martyred. And I also want to tell my sisters, everything has happened to our leader, Celia Flores. Not only is she the first lady, the first combatant, she is a woman that made this revolution. And we had to denounce the physical aggression against her when she was kidnapped, where her face was hit, where her ribs were broken. They attacked her, but there she was. And she is continuing this struggle along with Nicolas Maduro. I want to tell you that this aggression that our first combatant suffered, we women organized into a national movement for peace that has her name, Celia Flores. And in a few days here in Caracas, Venezuela, we will receive the first International Brigade of Women for Peace that also has her name, to demand Sylvia's release, to demand the freedom from our president to take Venezuela to where it needs to be. This is our commitment for us to, against this people who are trying to justify their actions. And to end up, I just wanted to share that we do not want to be here asking for compassion. We don't want you to feel compassion for us, or to be sad. But what we want is to ask you solidarity. We hope that you can gather in your countries, in your areas, wherever you are, to the call, bring them back. This is what we say in Caracas. And we want our sisters' voices to be heard in the street, to make a call, and we are sure we will win the peace. Will happen. This is the hope of everybody in Venezuela, and when our leaders return, we hope to be there. Thank you very much. Thank you.
1: 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But we're going to take a break. 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
3: All right, we're back, and you are listening to Beyond Borders, the people of the Caribbean and Latin America today. We have one more cut from the Women in Conflict Zones, and of course, this encompasses the global south. So next, we're going to hear from Nigeria, a woman from Nigeria, to share her experiences.
4: We can hear from Dr. Talutu Philomena Zamani from Nigeria.
5: So thank you very much for the opportunity. My name is Philomena Zamani from Nigeria. I'll go quickly into give an overview structure of what the conflicts happening in Nigeria. So one of the key conflicts in Nigeria has been the Boko Haram insurgency. It's been one of the dangerous and most deadliest conflicts started since 2009. And has Boko Haram means Western education, it's sinful. This movement has since splintered into fractions, the Islamic State, and has led to so many battles. Lives has been lost because of this insurgent. And unfortunately, the government has been able to do anything to ensure that it's been stopped. And the national impact of this insurgency has spread all over Lake Chad Basin, drawing in Niger, Chad, and Cameroon. We also have the farmer herder crisis, and it has impacted on the Middle Belt states. And kidnapping and banditry has been an alarming issue. So far, over 14,000 people have been kidnapped. Over 25 million, we have lost millions, both women and children. So the dynamics has really been really negatively impacting the people in the communities. Now we have, and it has always, it's because of the land and the mineral resources in the country. And one of the things too, that one of the issues is that it's Boko Haram and ISWAP to operate transnationally as around the Lake Chad Basin. International security assistance. We believe that the funding is, they have been funded from international organizations. However, nobody can pinpoint the international organization funding these people because they are foreigners. And they are well armed. I'll tell you that they're more armed than the Nigerian army put together, the Nigerian armed forces. And this has really impacted on women and children. Like I said, women often suffer the worst impacts of conflict, including displacement, loss of family, abduction, and gender-based violence. A number of women have been raped, are widowed, and also children have been orphaned due to this crisis. And a number of organizations, like our organizations, we've been doing a whole lot trying to creating awareness. We've run so many awareness campaigns, even with the armed forces, to ensure that there's arms control in the country. We've partnered with ICANN to see how we could, we had meetings with several military institutions and even government institutions to see how we could put an end to this. And using the tool of 1325, we've tried to see how we could enhance women's participation at all level in the peace processes. If we have women who are in the various arms of government, they could do that. I run a number of trainings, DDR trainings, for some of those armed bandits who say they want to drop their arms. And we've gone to communities like Zamfara, political engagements, and we have a network of women activists who we've campaigned to ensure that these issues are being brought to an end. And so far, we're still on it, trying to see that this conflict comes to an end in Nigeria. Hopefully, we'll see that it does come to an end. And but in summary, I would say that Nigerians' conflicts are really multifaceted. It's insurgency, resource-based violence, criminal banditry, intercommunal hostility, and all these have shaped to and impacted on international security and humanitarian engagement. We hope to see that this would end. And we, like I said, we've been doing a whole lot trying to see that this comes to an end, and hopefully we'll see that it does come to an end. Thank you very much.
3: All right, we're back. And that was from the last Women in Conflict songs. There was another one that happened just last week, and we'll bring you some excerpts of that coming up. Now, this next song, Mike Furnell of the Veterans for Peace, he asked a rhetorical question. Can't we just skip to the part where he shoots himself in the bunker? And so we'll hear that right after this.

0: The Bunker with David Rovix and Io. And ironically, it was on April 30th in his bunker that Hitler shot himself when in Berlin, when Soviet forces closed in on the city and defeated Germany in World War II. And the ballroom that the president is building on the east wing of the White House is designed with an underground bunker. Interesting. Next, we're going to look at what's happening in Palestine, Lebanon, and Iraq. This week, Israeli soldiers and settlers launched a 15-hour attack on the West Bank, shooting residents and demolishing their homes, blocking roads and attacking vehicles' occupants, destroying agricultural lands, and detaining dozens of young Palestinians. As of mid-2024, Palestinians made up 98% of the population living in the West Bank and the Gaza Strip. The remaining 2% of the Israeli population is made up of Israeli settlers and others. Now, you may have heard that the latest on the Sumug flotilla that was taking vital supplies to Gaza was intercepted in international waters near Crete, Greece. 33 vessels and 173 people were handed over to the Greek authorities. Two were taken for questioning. They are Saif Abu Kashek, a Palestinian Spanish citizen, and Thiago Avila, a Brazilian citizen. Both are members of the Flotilla Steering Committee. The governments of Spain and Brazil have demanded their immediate release. And in Gaza, The Guardian reports that the UK has shut down the special unit that had been keeping records of war crimes committed by Israeli Defense Forces in the Gaza Strip. The database is believed to be the world's largest repository of such information. And the Palestinian Muslims are not the only ones being persecuted by the Zionists. Gaza's three Christian churches were targeted by the IDF as part of the wider destruction of religious and cultural sites central to the local population's identity. In order to promote a false narrative of the ideological divide between, on one side, the Judeo-Christian civilization, and on the other, supposed Muslim barbarity. This week, a photo went viral of the Israeli soldier striking a statue of Jesus with a sledgehammer in a village in southern Lebanon. Also in Lebanon, attacks have specifically been aimed at journalists. 27 journalists have been targeted by Israel and killed in Lebanon, compared to 242 journalists that have been killed in Gaza since 2023. The Lebanese authorities accuse Israel of continuing its aggression despite a ceasefire declaration on April 16th. So far, since the attack on Lebanon started on March 2nd, there have been 2,500 deaths and thousands wounded. The IDF's attacks include drones, aerial bombardment, artillery, and the use of white phosphorus munitions against civilian areas, including homes, schools, and universities. Now, white phosphorus bombs are a chemical munition that was declared illegal for use against civilians since 1980. The use of such prohibited weapons constitutes accusations of war crimes in the affected region in southern Lebanon. Next, we'll look at Iran. If you're wondering why Democrats are not voting to stop the war in Iran, it turns out that the uniparty, Democrats and Republicans, are voting together to let the killing continue. Seven Senate Democrats joined Republicans to block an effort that would have halted U.S. arms sales to Israel. The resolution introduced by Bernie Sanders failed 40-59. Earlier in April, on the House side, a war powers resolution aimed at halting President Donald Trump's ongoing assault in Iran failed by a single vote, 213-214, and the deciding vote was one Democrat, Representative Jared Golden of Maine. That lone vote didn't just tip the scales, it effectively handed the continuation of the war to the executive branch. You're listening to Beyond Borders, the people of the Caribbean and Latin America today. Now, we have heard from President Trump and his administration about how well the war is going. However, we also know that the media is not willing to ask the hard questions. Luckily, we have military experts who are willing to share their knowledge with the world. Here's Scott Ritter, a former U.S. weapons inspector, talking about something that happened just a few weeks ago in Dimona.
1: Let me tell you something that every government in the world is scrambling to process right now, and that the mainstream media is either too slow, too compromised, or too frightened to explain to you with the clarity it demands. Tonight, Iran fired a Shahab-3 ballistic missile at Dimona, not at a military base, not at an airfield, not at a tank column or a logistics depot, at Dimona, Israel's nuclear weapons production facility, the facility that Israel has never officially acknowledged, but that every intelligence agency on the planet, including the ones that publicly pretend otherwise, knows contains the infrastructure, the materials, and the warheads that form the backbone of Israel's undeclared nuclear arsenal. And the weapon Iran chose to deliver against that target was not chosen by accident. The Shahab-3 is not a general-purpose ballistic missile. It is not a rocket Iran grabbed off the shelf because it happened to have the range. The Shahab-3 is Iran's designated nuclear delivery vehicle. It was designed from the ground up to carry a nuclear warhead. It has been assessed as such by the United States intelligence community, by the IAEA, and by every serious Western defense establishment for more than two decades. Tonight, Iran paired its nuclear delivery vehicle with Israel's nuclear facility. And if you do not yet understand why that specific combination is different from everything else that has happened in this conflict, different in kind, not just in degree, then stay with me, because by the time I finish walking you through this, you will. Having served as a weapons inspector and having spent years inside the machinery of military intelligence, I want you to understand something before we go any further. Words matter in this business. Categories matter. The difference between a nuclear-capable missile and a conventional ballistic missile is not a semantic distinction. It is a doctrinal, strategic, and legal distinction that shapes how governments respond, how intelligence agencies task their assets, and how decision makers in bunkers and situation rooms around the world calibrate their next move. When a Shahab-3 launches, the first question that hits every tracking and assessment system the United States, Israel, and their allies operate is not, where is it going? The targeting solution is established within seconds of launch. The first question, the one that drives the most urgent parallel assessment track, is what is in the warhead? That question does not get asked with the same urgency for every Iranian missile. It gets asked with that urgency specifically for the Shahab-3 because of what the Shahab-3 was built to carry. Tonight, that question was asked in real time by every intelligence apparatus with eyes on this conflict. And the Israeli government, which has access to the post-strike assessment that answers it, has gone silent. That silence is not a communications failure. It is a choice. and understanding why that choice was made tells you more about the severity of what happened tonight than any press release ever could. Let me give you the technical foundation first, because this is where most of the media coverage will fail you. They will tell you the Shahab-3 is an Iranian ballistic missile with a range of roughly 2,300 kilometers. That is accurate as far as it goes. It does not go nearly far enough. The Shahab-3 traces its lineage to the North Korean Nodong-1 design, developed with assistance from Russian engineers through the 1990s and publicly unveiled by Iran in 1998. But what the thumbnail descriptions leave out is the design philosophy embedded in the system from its earliest development stages. The Shahab-3 was not a conventional strike missile that engineers later considered adapting for nuclear use. It was conceived from the beginning of its development program as a nuclear delivery system. The payload bay dimensions, the warhead interface specifications, the accuracy parameters, all of it was oriented around nuclear employment from day one. Extended range variants, the Shahab-3B and the Shahab-3ER push the operational range toward 2,000 kilometers, which puts virtually every strategically significant target in the Middle East within reach from Iranian territory. But range is still not the point. The point is what the system was built to carry and what every serious analyst who has examined Iranian missile doctrine has concluded about its primary mission. The United States intelligence community's unclassified assessments have described the Shahab-3 consistently over multiple years and multiple administrations as Iran's primary nuclear delivery vehicle, not a potential nuclear delivery vehicle pending further development, not a dual-use system with nuclear adaptation as a theoretical possibility, the primary nuclear delivery vehicle. That is the weapon Iran chose for Dimona tonight. Now, I want you to hold that technical reality in your mind as I walk you through what the target looked like before the Shahab-3 arrived, because this is where the cumulative picture becomes genuinely alarming for anyone who understands how nuclear facility damage works and what progressive structural compromise means in a radiological context. Dimona did not receive the Shahab-3 in pristine condition tonight. It received the Shahab-3 as a facility that had already sustained three previous strikes in this conflict. Three, each of those strikes added a layer of compromise to a facility whose entire protective architecture, the containment structures, the hardened underground infrastructure, the shielding and isolation systems, was designed around the assumption that it would never be struck at all. Israel built Dimona in the Negev desert in part because of its remoteness. The security doctrine surrounding the facility was built around concealment and deterrence, not around absorbing repeated direct hits from precision munitions and hypersonic reentry vehicles. The first strikes damaged surface structures. The Kornet Shah-4 penetrating warhead, used in one of the earlier strikes, was specifically designed to defeat hardened underground infrastructure to drive through reinforced concrete and detonate inside protected spaces. It achieved underground penetration at Dimona. That is not my assessment. That is the logical conclusion from the weapon selection and the observable damage patterns. And once underground penetration is achieved at a nuclear facility, the containment assumptions that were built into its design no longer hold. The CTBTO, the Comprehensive Nuclear Test Ban Treaty Organization, operates a global monitoring network specifically designed to detect nuclear events and track radionuclide releases. Its monitoring stations in Jordan, Egypt, and Cyprus have been showing elevated radionuclide readings consistent with a damaged nuclear facility releasing material since the earlier strikes on Dimona. Let me be precise about what that means and what it does not mean. Elevated radionuclide readings at CTBTO stations consistent with a damaged nuclear facility do not necessarily indicate a nuclear detonation. They do indicate that material from inside a nuclear facility, material that was contained within that facility's protective infrastructure before those strikes, is now present in the atmosphere at measurable levels. That is a radiological release event. It is not a nuclear explosion. But it is also not nothing. It is evidence that Dimona's containment has been compromised, that material is escaping, and that the progressive damage to the facility from three strikes had already produced measurable atmospheric contamination before the Shahab-3 added its contribution tonight. Jordan is not distributing potassium iodide tablets to border communities as a precautionary gesture disconnected from real data. Jordan has the CTBTO readings. Jordan has its own monitoring infrastructure. Jordan's government made a decision based on evidence that people living near the Israeli border needed access to iodide prophylaxis. That decision was made before tonight's Shahab-3 strike. Think about what that means for the decision Jordan will need to make in the morning. Stay with me, because what I am about to walk you through next is where this stops being a story about missiles and targeting doctrine and becomes something much more fundamental, a direct challenge to the framework that has kept nuclear conflict off the table since 1945. But first, I want to address the geographic and human reality that is being systematically ignored in the official silence surrounding this event, because it is the communities living around Dimona, real people, hundreds of thousands of them, whose situation most directly illustrates the moral dimension of what the Israeli government's information blackout actually costs. Beersheba sits approximately 35 kilometers from the Dimona facility. It has a population of roughly 210,000 people. Arad, closer to the facility, has approximately 26,000 residents. Dimona City itself, the urban center nearest to the nuclear complex, has roughly 33,000 residents. And then there are the Negev Bedouin communities dispersed across the desert without the same access to emergency information infrastructure that urban populations have, and without the institutional advocacy that would ensure their exposure risks are treated with the same urgency as other communities. All of these people are breathing the air above a facility that has been burning since the first strike and that received a Shahab-3, Iran's nuclear delivery vehicle, tonight. None of them have been given the information they need to make rational, informed decisions about evacuation, shelter-in-place protocols, home sealing, or outdoor activity avoidance. The Israeli government has the post-strike assessment. It knows what its monitoring infrastructure is showing about atmospheric contamination, and it is saying nothing to the people who are most directly exposed to whatever that assessment contains. In my time as a weapons inspector, I dealt with governments that concealed information about their nuclear programs. I understand the institutional logic of classification and the genuine security concerns that can justify limiting public disclosure in specific circumstances. But there is a category difference between protecting classified technical details about a nuclear program and withholding information from civilian populations about their immediate radiological exposure risk. The first is a legitimate function of national security apparatus. The second is something else entirely. When Jordan distributes potassium iodide to its border communities and the Israeli government says nothing to the Israeli communities living closer to the source of the contamination than Jordan's borders are, that asymmetry tells you something. It tells you that the Israeli government has made a calculation that managing the information environment around Dimona serves a strategic purpose that outweighs the right of its own citizens to know what they are breathing. I am not going to tell you that calculation is irrational from a purely strategic perspective. I am going to tell you it is a moral catastrophe and that the people of the Negev deserve better from their government than being used as uninformed participants in a strategic ambiguity exercise. Dimona is an operational nuclear weapons production facility. It has been operational for decades. It contains materials, infrastructure, and, by every serious independent assessment, nuclear warheads that represent the core of Israel's strategic deterrent. Striking it with any weapon creates radiological release risks. Striking it with Iran's designated nuclear delivery vehicle, after three previous strikes have already compromised its containment infrastructure and produced measurable atmospheric radionuclide release, is an act without precedent in the history of armed conflict. Israel has not responded to the IAEA access request. The United States has described the situation as deeply concerning and stated that all options remain on the table.
0: Right, that was Scott Ritter talking about it. I guess that's one way to make sure that you don't get nuked by the Israelis. And as I'm sure you know, Israel has denied having any nuclear weapons, but the international community has known better for a very long time. You're listening to Beyond Borders, the people of the Caribbean and Latin America today. We'll be right back.
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3: 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All events will take place rain or shine, and some require tickets. Proceeds from the Kirkwood Spring Fling Festival and tour of homes will be reinvested into the Kirkwood neighborhood to support local schools, parks, and community programs. 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
0: And we're back, and you can always write to us, or you can, but you can always find links to the stories that you hear. Most of these stories are a lot longer. They go for an hour or so, but they're very informative, and nobody has ever questioned the what they're saying. They might not like what they say, but they don't question them. So next we're going to look at, we hear a lot about what's happening with the Strait of Hormuz. Either it's opened or it's closed, or there is it's closed by the Iranians or it's closed by the Americans. So there's a lot of questions as to what's really going on. So we'll hear again from Scott Ritter with details about the mines and the dangers of going into a war all by yourself.
1: Okay, $4,000, that is what an Iranian naval mine costs to manufacture. $2 billion, that is what an Arleigh Burke-class destroyer costs to build, crew, and operate. The USS Spruance and the USS Michael Murphy just hit 12 of those $4,000 weapons in the Strait of Hormuz. And if you think the story here is about mines, you have already missed it. The story is about the decision made in September 2025 to decommission four of the eight Avenger-class minesweepers that were the only vessels in the entire United States Navy specifically designed to go into a minefield and clear it. The story is about sending those ships home to Sasebo, Japan, and leaving the Persian Gulf with no dedicated mine countermeasure capability at a moment when every strategic assessment of a conflict with Iran identified the mining of the Strait of Hormuz as the single most likely and most consequential Iranian response to an American military campaign. The mines did not surprise the analysts. The mines were in every war game. They were in every threat assessment. They were in the classified briefings that preceded Operation Epic Fury. What was not in those briefings, apparently, was the answer to the question of what you do when the mines arrive and the ships designed to clear them are moored on the other side of the planet. Let me walk you through what happened, because the sequence matters and the sequence is the indictment. And I am going to be precise about each element because precision is what distinguishes analysis from commentary, and this situation demands analysis. an Iranian vessel approached the Abraham Lincoln carrier strike group in the Arabian Sea. The accompanying destroyer attempted to engage it with its 5-inch main gun, missed multiple times. A helicopter had to be dispatched to fire missiles at the Iranian boat. And then, in a moment that every Iranian naval planner who designed this operation had been waiting for, American forces gave chase. They followed the Iranian vessel into waters that Iran had spent the night seeding with mines. 12 confirmed strikes, 2 destroyers. The vessels that were supposed to be protecting the carrier are now the vessels that need protecting. That is not an accident. That is the operation. That is exactly what it was designed to produce. Stay with me because I want you to understand the geometry of what Iran built here, because the genius of it is in the geometry rather than in the weapons themselves. The Strait of Hormuz is 21 miles wide at its narrowest point. Through those 21 miles flows approximately 20% of the world's daily oil supply. The navigable shipping lanes inside those 21 miles are 2 nautical miles wide in each direction. 2 nautical miles. That constraint is everything. It means you cannot maneuver freely. It means you cannot choose your route. It means every vessel transiting the strait is moving through a corridor whose dimensions are fixed by geography. And a corridor whose dimensions are fixed by geography is a corridor that can be mined with the confidence that anything moving through it will eventually pass over what you have placed there. You do not need a comprehensive minefield to make the strait unusable. You need enough mines placed in enough of the navigable corridor that the uncertainty of transit becomes commercially and militarily unacceptable. And you need a way to get those mines into the water without being immediately identified and destroyed. That is where the bait comes in. The boat that approached the Lincoln was not sent to threaten the carrier. It was not sent to provoke a confrontation. It was sent to create a situation in which American destroyers would do exactly what destroyers do, which is pursue a potential threat. And when those destroyers pursued, they entered water that Iran had already prepared. I want to address what this moment means for the doctrine of mine warfare specifically, because the United States has a specific and deeply uncomfortable history with Iranian mines that the current crisis is repeating with precision. July 24, 1987, Operation Earnest Will. The United States is escorting reflagged Kuwaiti tankers through the Persian Gulf during the Iran-Iraq War. 5 American warships are protecting a convoy. Iran has laid mines across a key channel that the convoy must transit. The Bridgeton, a massive civilian tanker, strikes an Iranian contact mine. The explosion creates a substantial hole in the hull, but does not sink the vessel. And then the photograph is taken, the one that still circulates in naval history discussions, the one that shows the Bridgeton arriving in Kuwait with the American destroyers following in her wake, using the civilian tanker as a minesweeper. $5 billion warships sheltering behind a civilian hull because they had no capacity to clear the mines themselves and no alternative but to let the tanker go first and absorb whatever was waiting. That was 1987. The following year, September 21, 1987, the USS Samuel B. Roberts struck an Iranian mine. The Saduf 02 contact mine detonated directly beneath the ship. It ripped a 15-foot hole in the hull. It broke the keel. It flooded the engine room. It knocked both gas turbine engines off their mounts. 10 American sailors were wounded. The ship very nearly sank. What followed was Operation Praying Mantis, in which the United States destroyed significant portions of Iran's conventional surface fleet. Iran learned from Praying Mantis. It drew the correct lesson, which was that its conventional navy cannot match the United States in open surface battle, so it stopped building a conventional navy designed to fight the United States at sea. It built a different kind of navy. A navy of swarms, of mines, of coastal defense missiles, of Gadir-class submarines operating in water as shallow as 30 meters, of small fast boats that cost almost nothing and can seed a channel in the dark and be gone before any satellite pass resolves the activity. It built a navy designed to make the Strait of Hormuz a place where American naval power becomes American liability rather than American advantage. It built that navy under sanctions. It built it under diplomatic isolation. It built it while while being told by successive American administrations that it was too weak and too constrained to build exactly what it has now demonstrated it built. And for 40 years, it refined that design. The current Iranian mine stockpile is estimated at between 5,000 and 6,000 weapons, 5,000 to 6,000. Ground influence mines, tethered contact mines, tethered influence mines, drifting mines that can be deployed from fishing vessels, from cargo dhows, from anything that floats and moves through the Gulf without drawing attention. The civilian deployment option is the one that makes mine countermeasures most difficult, because you cannot stop every small boat in the Persian Gulf and inspect it for mines without bringing all commercial activity to a halt, which is itself an economic consequence equivalent to what the mining of the Strait produces. The United States has been watching the stockpile grow for decades. It has known the numbers. It has known the doctrine. It has run the exercises. It has written the assessments. And then, in September 2025, 6 months before the conflict that everyone with access to classified threat assessments knew was approaching, the Navy decommissioned four of its eight Avenger-class minesweepers that were based in Bahrain, inside the theater, within operational range of the Strait. The four remaining Avengers are home-ported in Sasebo, Japan. Let me be direct about what that means operationally. An Avenger-class minesweeper is a wooden-hulled vessel specifically engineered to operate inside a mine threat environment without triggering magnetic mines. It carries hull-mounted sonar for mine detection. It carries remote operating vehicles for mine neutralization. It moves slowly and methodically through suspected mine areas, clearing them sector by sector. It is the unglamorous, slow, essential work of making a body of water navigable again after an adversary has seeded it with weapons designed to make it lethal. It is exactly the capability required right now. And the four vessels capable of providing it are in Japanese waters. The official explanation for the decommissioning was that newer platforms with mine hunting and mine sweeping modules would replace the Avenger's capability. That explanation contains a specific and critical operational gap. The replacement capability exists on paper. It exists in budget documents and procurement plans. What it does not exist in is the operational theater where the mines are, in the numbers required, at the readiness level required, with the specialized crews trained for the specific work of mine countermeasures in a contested Strait environment. There is a fundamental difference between a capability that exists theoretically and a capability that can be deployed into a minefield tonight. The Avengers that were decommissioned could have been deployed into this Strait tonight. Their replacements cannot. There is a specific problem with that explanation, which is that the replacement capability is not present in the theater and has not been demonstrated at the scale and speed that the current crisis demands.
0: We're back. And yes, that was Scott Ritter. And I'm glad that we can get information from these military people who actually know what's going on. That's going to do it for today. Join us again next week for another edition of Beyond Borders, the people of the Caribbean and Latin America today. Stay tuned for Radio Tambor coming up next. El pueblo unido jamás.

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2: 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You're on with your hosts, DJ Harvey and DJ Asagai. So now I'm going to take you guys on a musical journey of tropical vibes from the Caribbean, the Americas, and also Africa. You know, we're going to start our vibes as usual for my salseros and the bachateros out there. And of course, we're not forgetting about our merengueros and other classical fans. We do have some awesome hand-selected tunes for you guys as well. So go ahead and enjoy the vibe from wherever you are in the Atlanta area or those of you streaming online all over the world. So here we go.

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1: 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Exploring shared services as a pathway to stronger, more resilient communities is the goal. 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
2: Have you ever heard the term reproductive justice, or RJ for short? 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With community power, we can build a more just future and make reproductive justice a reality.
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All events will take place rain or shine, and some require tickets. 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For tickets and more information, the website is kirkwoodfling.com. That's kirkwoodfling.com.

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1: Just listened to some announcements from our sponsors. And we've been playing some hand-selected tunes since the top of the hour. We're talking about salsa, bachata, and merengue. You heard some salsa selections from groups like La Maxima, Jimmy Bosch, some bachata tracks from Daniel Monción, Raulín Rodríguez, and don't forget merengue with Las Palabritas from El Jeffrey. Other merengue track included Olga Tañón. So now we're going to keep going with that tropical vibe, and as we get close to our second hour, then we'll switch it up halfway through with some kizomba, compa, zuco, laidera, semba. So now here we go.

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